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3: Hi, and welcome to Dollarson Making Sense, a weekly show about finance, money, and investing. 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I'm really pleased to welcome back to the microphone and camera Justin Bott, who is the Media Information Officer from Services Australia. Great organisation, ladies and gentlemen. You know why they're great? Because they deal with government money and they pay money out to people. We love that. We love that. And we love having Justin on the show because he keeps telling us about all this good stuff that people are not always aware of. And again, you'd be surprised, Justin, when we did the show on Medicare and unclaimed benefits, and I was telling people, wow, there's over $250 million out there unclaimed. People are going, that can't be right. And I'm going, oh, yes, it definitely is. Now,
4: do you know what's bigger?
3: What's that?
4: Unclaimed super.
3: Oh.
4: It's somewhere in the vicinity of $21 billion in unclaimed super.
3: $22 billion
4: in unclaimed super. So, yes, while you're listening, completely on the side, but while you're listening, just have a quick dash over to the ATO by your MyGov account and click over the ATO, search for lost super. And if some of it's yours, then there's $21 billion to be spread amongst the country.
3: Wow, that's a lot of cash. That is a lot of cash. Okay, so today we are going to talk about granny flats. Now, granny flats is one of those interesting subjects because when you live in Sydney, ladies and gentlemen, everybody loves talking about real estate. And I was recently in Canberra visiting some clients and I've got family there as well. And funnily enough, real estate's very much a hot topic there as well, as it is in a lot of capital cities. And given, you know, the Brisbane Gold Coast area now with the Olympics coming up in 2032 or wherever, real estate is a hot, hot topic. Now, granny flats are becoming increasingly popular, but ... Justin, you're on the show today to explain what granny flats do and don't do to people that are on Centrelink payments. So what's the first thing? So when I think about granny flats, I think about somebody that's built a self-contained flat in a backyard, okay? So that might be the case, but what's Services Australia's view of what a granny flat means or a granny flat arrangement?
4: Yeah, so it is bigger than that. That definitely could be a granny flat arrangement, but it's not just that idea of a self-contained unit. So the premise behind it is that I'm going to transfer an asset of size to you, whether that be cash, whatever it might be, and in return, you're going to give me somewhere to live for the rest of my life. So it's this trade-off. It's one of the reasons why it's not treated as a gift, because I'm actually getting something in return. I give you this cash, you give me somewhere to live for the rest of my life. And it can...
3: So it could be a bedroom then?
4: Yes, absolutely. There are all sorts of things. As long as you promise, it could be that... One of the classics is obviously I pay for the construction of that self-contained unit in your backyard.
3: Right.
4: But the self-contained unit isn't in my name. The backyard's obviously in your name. So I don't have any legal entitlement to it, but you're giving me somewhere to live for the rest of my life. I can also transfer the complete title of my home to you and then keep living in my home. I don't own it any longer. You promised to let me live in it. That's a granny flat arrangement for Services Australia's perspective. Some of the others, if I sell up and you sell up, mum and dad sell up and the kids sell up, and then we buy and merge our funds to buy a new property together, but the property is now only in the kids' name, then that's a granny flat arrangement. That's something the Services Australia will recognise. But again, I can't have any legal entitlement to the property because it's got to be this idea that I give you the cash and you give me somewhere to live. If I've got a legal entitlement to it, then it can't be a granny flat arrangement because you can't keep me out. It's my place. I'm entitled to be there. But if I transfer and purchase a new property that's solely in the kid's name, my name isn't on the title deeds. Then again, it's this idea of a granny flat arrangement.
3: Okay. I'm curious, do you have at your fingertips roughly how many people as a percentage of the welfare benefits out there, how many people may be in that kind of an arrangement?
4: No, I wouldn't be able to tell you how many it is. I can tell you that when I was the Financial Information Service Officer at Brookvale, I would be having that conversation a lot.
3: Right.
4: It was very common. Again, with the very large property prices, and one of the ways that people might be considering using the property to help look after the kids is by doing granny flat arrangements through the property. But there's a lot to, although there are some immediate benefits from it, you've really got to, and this is not just a Services Australia issue, there's lots of potential hazards which come with the granny flat arrangements.
3: Right.
4: Because I don't have my name on the title deeds. I have no legal right to live in the property apart from this arrangement that I have with my kids or with whomever I'm doing it with. So it can have massive implications for estate planning. If I've got multiple kids and I make a granny flat arrangement where I transfer a large amount of cash, for example, to one and live with them, but I don't give any cash to the others, what does that mean for my will when I pass away? Or what happens?
3: I guess to use an old Paul Keating truism, the devil is in the detail.
4: Yeah. And what happens if we started this great arrangement and I'm now living in the back door with the kids, but then we end up feuding and not liking each other, or my son divorces and then
3: does that actually happen? Sorry, I'm being facetious.
4: I know.
3: Of course it happens.
4: Many, many conversations. And it's that idea of family and then shove a whole bunch of money in there and all sorts of mayhem can happen. So there's a lot of protections and there's an awful lot of thought and conversation that you really need to make sure everybody understands. Lots of conversations we recommend you have before you even start going down the path of actually doing anything.
3: Right.
4: So that the kids that you're doing the granny flat arrangement with understand where they stand, and the kids that you're not doing the granny flat arrangement with understand as well. Mm-hmm. So that, so there's a lot to be thought about before you go down that sort of path.
3: I guess that probably answers the next question I had. Why does Services Australia assess these arrangements? I guess it's to possibly prevent these maelstroms down the path.
4: No, actually, not for that. No, that's a good side effect. But the reality is we want to make sure. So there's this thing called a reasonableness test. So, okay. And there are only certain circumstances where you do actually apply the reasonableness test. So there are three where you don't. So this is, I'm going to say them straight away. So there are three circumstances where it's immediately reasonable the amount of money that you spend to create a granny flat arrangement. First is you pay for the construction of a granny flat unit in the kid's house. So you pay for that self-contained unit. Now, right. If you want solid gold toilet seats, you pay for the solid gold toilet seats. That's perfectly fine. But you pay, and that's what you pay, but that's all you pay. You don't add any extra cash on top of that. You just pay for the construction.
3: Right.
4: Another one is, as we mentioned, if you sell or you transfer the title of your home completely to the kids or to a third party and they allow you to live in your home for the rest of your life, that's also allowable. There's no upper limit on that. Or if you and the kids both sell up and then you purchase a property together but in the kids' name only, so right. You combine funds, there's no upper limit on those as well. But if the kids already have a self-contained flat, for example, in their house, and then you decide to move into them and you transfer a large amount of cash for that to happen, or if you give you build a self-contained unit and then give cash on top of that, then we have this thing called the test of reasonableness. And the idea here is to work out that what you're giving in cash is reasonable to the benefit that you're going to receive from that. So it's unreasonable, for example, for a 95-year-old to give their daughter $2 million to live in their home for the rest of their life because they're not going to get $2 million worth of value out of that one. Whereas if I'm 65 and I'm going to be living with them, then I'm potentially living for 30 years. There's a big cash component or a trade-off associated with doing that.
3: Okay.
4: So certainly when you're looking at things like a cash transfer to create a granny flat arrangement, the test of reasonableness can come in play.
3: Right.
4: Or if you're paying cash on top of, again, for example, building or constructing that granny flat unit. And if you're thinking of doing any of those, then absolutely you need to speak to our Financial Information Service because any amount that's over the test of reasonableness creates a gifting situation. You're giving more than you should and then potentially you're creating a gift that can have an impact on your eligibility. So call us on 132300. In fact, I'm just going to say straight out, if you're ever thinking about a granny flat arrangement, then speak to the financial information service, whatever the plan is.
3: Yep. Stop just, and come and talk.
4: Yeah, don't come and see us after you've done it, because then it's done and there's not a lot we can do about that. But ring up 1-3-2-3-00, say the words financial information service and talk to us about what your thoughts are, and then we can help you understand what that might mean for you and your payments and the family.
3: I guess I'm curious, because you've actually sat in that role as a information services officer, how big a gap between people's understanding and the reality when you were dealing with real life situations? How big was that gap?
4: I think the biggest issue is actually the non-Centrelink issues. A lot of the scenarios people are coming up with are actually going to be perfectly fine with Services Australia and actually wouldn't have much of an impact for the pension at all.
3: Right.
4: But they haven't thought about estate planning. They haven't thought about what it might mean if they had to go to an aged care facility within 5 years of going into a granny flat arrangement or an aged care facility into the future. There's not a lot of not necessarily thinking the broader prospects of your cash in hand position now, but also the will, and also importantly, how do I make sure that my kids are still going to talk to each other after we do something like this when the whole thing is done? Because I've just given a whole stack of cash to one of them and I haven't given a whole stack of cash to the other two. And how is that going to be fair when we look at the will and what the will's going to be? So it's a lot of the legal side of the issues rather than the Services Australia side of the issues that hasn't been necessarily thought through.
3: Yeah, I've got to say I've had a number of estate planners on the show over the years, given the show's been going 5.5 years now. You know, we've had a number of people, and, I mean, I've heard some curlies at investment shows as well, and they just smile and go, the moment there's a house, especially in Sydney and Melbourne, and an estate or a will, watch the knives come out. You know, they've said, siblings for life, enemies forever. It's like, wow. And the stories they've got, you could write, I think, 3 or 4 different Hollywood movies that would be entertaining, I think, is probably an interesting way. I guess.
4: Tragic. But, tragic would be.
3: I recently, my mum's been gone 4 years now, but there were some interesting discussions around her will and estate, and thankfully it all got sorted out to the better and the best, and that's great. But, you know, you don't always hear those nice stories, I guess. Look, we're at halftime. This is a fascinating discussion. We've got a lot more to cover yet. You're here on Dollars and Making Sense, a weekly show about finance, money and investing. I'm here with Justin Bott, the Media Information Officer from Services Australia. 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I'm your host, Ray Trevison. I'm here with Justin Bott, the Media Information Officer from Services Australia. And this week we are talking about granny flats. Now, before we went to the break, ladies and gentlemen, I guess we're having a bit of a chuckle that when an estate or a will is discussed and there's a piece of property involved, particularly in the capital cities, we're talking big bucks and there's potential. I mean, if there's ever, when you talk about kinetic energy, I think about dynamite, for example, the amount of stored energy sitting in gunpowder or whatever. That, I think, is the same thing when you're talking about siblings and a piece of real estate that's got to be divided. Now, we're talking about granny flats, Justin. So some of this dividing has actually occurred before the death. So you've lived this as an information officer yourself. What are the kind of steps that people have to take? You talked about reasonableness test. I'll get that right sooner or later. What are the things that people need to do to prepare before they actually take the big step?
4: Yeah, so there are a couple of long-term things that you really need to think about with the granny flat. And obviously, letting us know when it's happening is important. But as I said, I really can't recommend enough speaking to these free and impartial financial information service, because there's no skin in the game for us. It's not about trying to give any advice that's going to be advantage of one or the other. It's just telling it how it is. So things, first step, speak to the financial information service. Second step, legal. Let's get the solicitors involved. In all this process, let's talk with the family. Now, granny flats work absolutely fine if I've got one child, because they were going to get it all anyway. What does it matter? The estate's very simple. The kids were going to get everything anyhow. When there's more than one child, though, there can be confusion. So having everybody sit down and talking through, again, this idea, I'm not handing over this asset to this one child for no benefit. Yeah, it's not like they're just getting the money for nothing. They've got to have me and look after me for potentially the rest of my life. Now, that could be 8, 10, 15 years. So there isn't that distinct trade-off.
3: Yeah. And blended families are also, throw another grenade over the fence line, I guess, when you've got blended families as well,
4: yeah.
3: I guess.
4: Yeah, because you're part of the issue is the security of the person that's creating the granny flat arrangement, because they don't have any asset, any home in their name, and they transferred the cash to create that to somebody else. So they're really, it's that legal agreement that you're potentially sitting down with a solicitor. You don't have to have one. There's no rule anywhere that says you have to have one. We just recommend you do have one about how this relationship is going to work and what happens if everything, for example, if it all falls apart. The other side of it is that if you have to leave a granny flat early, which is another thing people don't think about. So Services Australia will allow the lump sum for a granny flat. We don't look at it unless you leave early. Under those circumstances where I said the reasonableness test doesn't apply, then we don't care about the value of the asset that you use to create the granny flat arrangement. Doesn't count, apart from we still pretend you're a homeowner for that amount. But if you leave early, then that can all change. And what we're looking at here is, was the leave or the reason that you left something that could be foreseen? Was it a foreseeable loss? So, again, if I'm 92 years of age and very, very frail, then having to go into aged care within 5 years is quite a foreseeable event.
3: Right.
4: But if I'm 68 and perfectly healthy, then having to go to aged care in the next 5 years could be completely unforeseeable. So one of the things that we recommend is getting a full medical checkup done.
3: Oh.
4: Just because if an event occurs, I can prove that there was no way we'd known that at the time that I entered the granny flat arrangement, I did not have that condition.
3: A pre-existing condition.
4: Yes. If there is a pre-existing condition, then there is a possibility that this was a foreseeable outcome and leaving early. And so that means 5 years. After 5 years, it doesn't matter.
3: Right.
4: But if you leave a granny flat within 5 years of creating a granny flat, then the lump sum that you create, you put into it, can actually be treated as a gift for the remainder of the five-year period of time.
3: Mm.
4: So if you go in for 3 years and then have to leave, if it was foreseeable, then you potentially created a two-year gift, which would have a massive impact potentially not only on your pension but also potentially on aged care fees if that's where you need to go.
3: Yeah.
4: So having a full medical thing done, do the full medical checkup, and just having that document sitting in the cupboard somewhere, it's just sitting there for 5 years. Hopefully you never need to look at it, but it's just there as a backup of something else that's really important to do. Also from a financial planning perspective, selling, downsizing, releasing capital, what does that mean?
3: Yeah.
4: What am I going to do? I've got the super options and everything else that's available for me as well.
3: Yeah, they're interesting facts to deal and discuss. I'm curious, have you in your time and experience seen where this relationship breakdown, what tends to happen then?
4: I actually won't say, because my customer base was the Northern Beaches.
3: Right.
4: So I won't say. Let's just say that it doesn't necessarily go the way it planned, and good intentions don't necessarily work out. Also, you've really got, and this is actually the really significant part, you've got to think about the wording of the will and what's your thought about the lump sum for the will.
3: Ah.
4: Because if I transfer a lump sum to one child, And say I've got $1.5 million. I transfer $500,000 across to one child to create the granny flat arrangement. And then when I pass away, I say, well, one child's already got the $500,000, therefore I give the remaining $1 million to the other two kids.
3: Right.
4: Seems fair and equitable.
3: Sounds
4: except,
3: fair.
4: Except for the fact that that first child has got nothing because they got the $500,000 because they had to look after me for 15 years.
3: Oh, so there's no expectation of the care that's component. Right.
4: If I don't acknowledge the fact that this actual care is going to be a cost, I'm not creating a granny flat arrangement is not doing the person I'm creating it with any favors. They're going to be looking after me. They're going to actually having to take care of me in a way that the other kids won't.
3: Yeah.
4: And if I don't take that into account as part of the will distribution, then they've done all that work in effect for nothing because the kids got the same amount of money and they didn't have to do anything for it because they're getting it too.
3: And I'll chime in right now and give a big vote of thanks to my own sister who looked after my mum for many years as a carer. I often say to people, you know, beware of the carer that ends up being the cared because, you know, the burden on looking after a septuagenarian, octogenarian or my mum was a nonagenarian, there you go, a new term, but I can't impress upon the listeners, that's a huge burden. It's enormous. And I know, you know, when we had discussions, for example, around respite care, you know, we'd get an occasional phone call, mainly my wife was dealing with this, but, you know, this element of guilt around putting somebody into respite care, and we're sort of going, go ahead and do it. Because, you know, when they get to that age, and particularly if you throw dementia into the pot, they can be nasty pieces of work. And so I'd say to anybody that considers this granny flat arrangement, think long and hard because the burden of caring is huge.
4: It really is huge. And in that scenario, think about the other side. So we've now got $1 million when mum passes away, and we divide that. A third each, so $333,000 each.
3: Right.
4: The other two kids say, well, you've actually got $833,000 and we've only got $333,000, so how is that fair? So that's why the conversation has to happen. That's why we need to get everybody sitting around the table when we think about all of this. This is what is going on. This is actually the dynamics of what's happening. Lawyers and solicitors and wills are all well and good, but if everybody doesn't come with the same understanding at the very beginning, there is a real risk that the family could be damaged, the kids' relationships could be damaged afterwards by not understanding what's going on. So, yeah, although I have heard horror stories, I've also had great successes in granny flat arrangements, but I've heard horror stories as well. So it's the only way to solve it. It's not about legal. It's not about solicitors. It's about sitting down, talking it through. If you're going to have a phys appointment, bring the kids along. They're more than welcome to come and sit down with them as well.
3: That's
4: so they
3: a good
4: can
3: idea.
4: Understand. Everything
3: That's a good
4: as
3: idea,
4: well.
3: Isn't it?
4: Yeah, so bring everybody along to the story. Because I've had one and we talked through what a granny flat meant and then mum and dad said, no, I'm not doing that. And they walked out and we never talked about it ever again. You know, it's fully understanding everything that's the full implication of the decision.
3: As is their right.
4: Yeah.
3: As is their right. I'm curious, though, with let's say you've got somebody that has done this granny flat arrangement. They're now settled. It's a year in. They're all good. Are they entitled to the pension?
4: With us, the granny flat arrangement, we treat that as if basically in most cases we treat that as if it's the family home. The lump sum that you pay, as long as it's over what's called the extra allowable amount, the $260,000 or so. So the lump sum that you pay to create that granny flat arrangement, we treat as if that's the value of the family home.
3: Right.
4: And because it's over the $260,000, in most cases it is, that is therefore the exempt asset, like the family home is the exempt asset.
3: Gotcha.
4: So from our perspective, we're then just looking at everything else that you paid. If you pay less than the $260,000 as the lump sum to create the granny flat arrangement, we will treat you as a non-homeowner.
3: Right.
4: We assess that lump sum as a non-income generating asset. And then again, we look at everything else that you got, but now we're using the non-homeowner asset threshold. So if I sell my place for $1 million, and then I, for whatever reason, or again, if I transfer the full title, that's the best way to do it. If I transfer the full title of my property to the kids to create the granny flat arrangement, then the house was an exempt asset because it was in my name. It's now an exempt asset because it's over a $260,000 granny flat arrangement lump sum.
3: Right.
4: My circumstance from a pension perspective is exactly the same because I've still got the same income and assets afterwards. That granny flat arrangement transfer wouldn't make any difference. If I sold my place for 1.8 and then used $500,000 to build a self-contained unit on the kids' property, well, then I've got that $1.3 million left over. Then that's going to have a massive impact on the pension.
3: Okay, because so I've these got new assets. Factors, so these are all factors then that need to be brought to the table and thoroughly discussed because I know – I meet people at investment shows and the like, and even if they're on a settling payment, the idea of selling a property and all of a sudden having all that cash compromising their payment starts sending shockwaves. And I think it's the kind of discussion they've got to have early and often to fully understand where they are before and what happens after as well. Yep. So, look, I just this has been a really good show, ladies and gentlemen. I think it keeps highlighting the value of the FIS within Services Australia. I mean, we cover a lot of bases with that, but this granny flat arrangement I think is a wonderful thing, but it's not one size fits all.
4: It is not. Individual circumstances, yeah.
3: Yeah, and like we always say, we never give personal advice, but in this instance, go and talk to people at the FIS first before you do anything, and then sit down with some lawyers and discuss it thoroughly. Justin Bott from Services Australia, real pleasure to have you on the show yet again. This is a great show. I think a lot of people should be listening to it because this information is invaluable. Stop, draw breath, and go and talk to some people who know what they're on about. I think it's just a fabulous place to start, don't you reckon?
4: Absolutely.
3: Justin Bott from Services Australia, thank you for being on Dollars and Making Sense yet again. And until next time, adios.
4: Thanks so much for having me.

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0: Coffee with Tom. A place that feels like home with

0: going to get sick or have any illness, let alone a blood cancer. I kind of sat back and said, well, I'm already finding this really hard. Don't try to do it by yourself. It's a very difficult thing to try to fight solo. Everyone deserves access to the treatment that they need to be cancer-free. I think it's really important as a community that we recognise that people have different challenges, and actually helping anyone who's going through something like this get on the other side of it. And I would say in that way that everyone does definitely deserves a fair go.
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2: Hello, I'm Laura Devoy. Prime Minister Anthony Albanese is due to arrive in Palau today for the Pacific Islands Forum Summit. Regional security is set to dominate the agenda. Solomon Islands Prime Minister Matthew Wale has been forced to return to Honiara after arriving in Palau last night. It follows his Home Affairs Minister lodging a no-confidence motion against him. That move comes amid negotiations on a new bilateral treaty with Australia. Several other Pacific leaders are also expected to be absent from this year's summit. Some of those are a response to the attendance of Taiwan. Rescue efforts are continuing in Nepal 6 days after devastating floods hit the country's north. The latest death toll is 794 in Nepal and 16 in Tibet. 2,500 people, including 43 Australians, are unaccounted for. The federal government this morning announced a further $3 million in humanitarian assistance. $2 million will provide emergency supplies requested by Nepal, with $1 million to go to the Emergency Action Alliance. A former gynaecologist accused of performing unnecessary surgeries has been referred to a tribunal for alleged professional misconduct. Hundreds of women have contacted lawyers about the treatment they received from the doctor who retired from practice last year. He's been accused of carrying out surgeries on patients for severe endometriosis when they did not meet that threshold. The medical regulator today confirmed the man had been referred to the Victorian Civil and Administrative Tribunal following an investigation. Extra shark surveillance will be conducted at New South Wales beaches over the coming months following a spate of attacks last summer. David Wilson has more.
3: For the first time, two tagged shark listening stations have been installed in Sydney Harbour to provide real-time alerts when tagged sharks are nearby. Alerts are sent through the Shark Smart app. The listening stations are the same as 37 existing stations operating along the New South Wales coastline, which are currently tracking over 2,000 sharks. The New South Wales government says drone surveillance since the start of July has recorded 750 shark sightings. From tomorrow, the drone program will ramp up and 51 shark nets will be installed at beaches between Newcastle and Wollongong.
2: One of Queensland's most iconic events has received state funding through to 2029. The Queensland government says it's extended its partnership with the Gympie Music Muster for another 3 years, a regional event which injects more than $51 million into the state's economy. CEO Greg Kavanagh says it provides certainty not just for the event, but for the community groups, artists and local businesses who contribute to the muster. NASA hopes a new space telescope will answer essential questions on dark energy, exoplanets, and astrophysics. The Nancy Grace Roman Space Telescope was successfully launched overnight.
4: 3, 2, 1, ignition, and liftoff. Go Falcon Heavy and go Roman Space Telescope.
2: The American Space Agency says Roman was connected to the Deep Space Network through the Canberra Deep Space Communication Complex in an Australian first. NASA says Roman will send back 1.4 terabytes of data every day. Machine learning, artificial intelligence and citizen scientists will help sift through it and flag significant findings for astronomers to study. Turning to sport, Taylor Preston is the first Australian through to the second round of the US Open. The last Grand Slam tournament of the year got underway this morning. Preston defeated her opponent in straight sets. Alexander Vukic's match was in a fifth set, while Kim Birrell was in the middle of a second set tiebreak when rain suspended play.
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6: Are You Okay Day is one day of the year, but life is every day. So if you spot the signs a friend, family member, colleague or loved one might be struggling, you can ask Are You Okay any day, whenever you have the time to give your full attention, Monday through Sunday, January to December. Find a place where the other person will feel comfortable to talk. If you're not sure how to start, think about the everyday ways you already check in with the people you care about. We often ask, Are You Okay? Without even realising it. Like when you call a friend to chat, drop in on family, or go for coffee with a colleague. If you're ready to really listen to the answer, you can start with a simple question. How are you? What's been happening? How are you travelling? You'll know the right words. And remember, some life challenges don't go away overnight, which is why you should keep checking in. That way, they'll know you're there for a chat if they need one. Ask, Are You Okay? Any day. Because a conversation could change a life.
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3: Hello, I'm Laura Devoy. The US has confirmed it struck Iranian targets in the Strait of Hormuz this morning. The US Central Command says American forces took limited, precise action against IRGC mine-laying forces, posing an imminent threat. It's the first military action in the Middle East conflict in a month. The Islamic Revolutionary Guard Corps says it responded with attacks on American military sites in Jordan. New South Wales is set to become the first Australian jurisdiction to report diagnoses of motor neurone disease. David Wilson reports.
4: From tomorrow, doctors will be required to notify New South Wales Health when a person is diagnosed with MND. It'll give health authorities a clearer picture of how many people are diagnosed, where cases are occurring, and the scale of demand for care. The rare neurological disorder causes rapid degeneration of muscle activity, and there is no cure. It affects approximately 8 in every 100,000 Australians. Three research projects previously funded by the state government are due to update their progress later this year. Next week, Australia's first ever national MND conference will be held in Adelaide.
3: An in-principle settlement has been reached which will benefit thousands of superannuation fund members who joined a 2018 class action. Slater and Gordon says its Get Your Superback series of class actions was brought on behalf of group members against three superannuation trustees following the Banking Royal Commission. The case alleged group members' retirement savings were reduced through the payment of low interest rates on certain cash and deposit investments. The legal team says the settlement has been reached with the responders without admission of liability and is now the subject of federal court approval. Western Australian opposition leader Basil Zemplis says the Liberal Party respects the message sent to the state Labor government after One Nation's Secret Harbour by-election win. Luke Hurtigan is the first ever lower house One Nation MP in WA Parliament with a primary vote swing of 30%. Secret Harbour was considered a safe Labor seat. Mr Zemplis has rejected criticism over the move to direct preferences to One Nation.
5: Our preferences certainly played a part though, and that can't be ignored. And as I've said throughout, it was time that Labor was sent a message.
3: Listeners are advised the following story contains the name of an Indigenous person who has died. Boxing legend Jeff Fenwick has paid tribute to Indigenous boxing great Tony Mundine, who has passed away aged 75. He remains the only Australian boxer to fight for world titles across four different weight divisions. Speaking to 6PR, Mr. Fenwick described Tony Mundine as an amazing human being.
6: Wasn't one of these guys, yeah, who, you know, who wanted the media to know what he'd done. He just done it because, yeah, he wanted to do it. And there was never anything in the media, but he'd done so much to help the Indigenous, and not just Indigenous people, he helped everybody.
3: And the first of the CBAA community broadcasting finalists have been announced. Six stations will battle it out for the Best Program Music Award, including 2SER's Beatheads and 3KND Cool and Deadly's Midday Rush. The finalists across 21 categories are being unveiled throughout this week. Turning to sport, the West Tigers will play finals for the first time in the NRLW. The club recorded its biggest ever win yesterday with a 44-14 victory over the Canterbury Bankstown Bulldogs. The Brisbane Broncos snapped their three-game losing streak with a 44-10 win over the Parramatta Eels, keeping their top four hopes alive. The St George Illawarra Dragons beat the New Zealand Warriors 22-18, while the Newcastle Knights defeated the North Queensland Cowboys 40-6.
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7: The delivery of a baby is a positive event for many parents, but for some, it can be a mixed experience or even very negative, resulting in physical or psychological injuries with lasting negative impacts on their lives. 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
7: For more information about birth trauma or birth-related trauma and to access a range of resources and peer-to-peer support, visit birthtrauma.org.au.
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2: Yeah, welcome to Shows Motor, Sydney's number one motoring program, made by and made for the motorist and all of us. Driving the show today is Steve Churchill and me, Andrew Willoughby. And over the next 2 hours, we'll bring you the latest motoring news and information from around the world.
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2: Hello, I'm Alyssa Delfs. The number of Australians unaccounted for following devastating flash floods in Nepal and Tibet has risen to 43. They are among more than 3,000 still missing, while at least 800 people have died. Australia has announced an additional $3 million in humanitarian assistance. It includes $2 million to provide emergency supplies requested by Nepal and a further $1 million for the Emergency Action Alliance. The federal government has unveiled a new digital protection service designed to give Australians direct control over how their identity documents are used for verification. ID Lock will be available through MyGov next year. It will enable Australians to block, unblock and monitor the use of eligible identity documents at any time. Attorney General Michelle Rowland says it will help Australians protect themselves from identity crime, scams and the impacts of data breaches before harm occurs.
3: People should not have to choose between protecting their privacy and participating in the digital economy. The government's proposed reforms will help ensure they can do both and will further bring our privacy laws into the digital age.
2: Meantime, the government is not immediately planning to ban the import of smart glasses. The Attorney General has confirmed that while the Greens have called for the wearable technology to be totally banned from entering Australia, an import block would have consequences across government, including in trade, foreign affairs and other international legal obligations. Ms. Rowland says, however, today's reforms will impact the use of smart glasses, with digital platforms prevented from storing recordings and data from the tech. Prime Minister Anthony Albanese will arrive in Palau shortly for the Pacific Islands Forum Summit. Shannon Kirkwood has the latest.
4: Mr. Albanese is expected to touch down prior to this evening's summit opening. Regional security is set to dominate this week's agenda, including the response to China's nuclear-capable missile launch last month, which flew over the Pacific and landed south of Kiribati. Solomon Islands Prime Minister Matthew Wale has been forced to return to Honiara after arriving in Palau last night. It follows his Home Affairs Minister lodging a no-confidence motion against him. That move comes amid negotiations on a new bilateral treaty with Australia. Several other Pacific leaders are also expected to be absent from this year's summit. Some of those are a response to the attendance of Taiwan.
2: Prisoners in Victoria are set to work on road maintenance as part of a state Labor plan to fix potholes if re-elected. Premier Ben Carroll will outline the plan today following an announcement yesterday that the government will boost the road maintenance budget by $352 million to fix 500,000 potholes by the end of January. Mr. Carroll is set to reveal plans that the government will work with Corrections Victoria to develop the pilot program that will see supervised minimum security prisoners perform roadside maintenance like mowing lawns, cleaning graffiti and picking up rubbish. It would allow skilled crews to focus on fixing potholes and would not replace paid jobs. And overseas, a major flash flood at the Grand Canyon in the United States has forced dozens of people to evacuate after it swept large boulders, metal structures and other debris into the Colorado River that runs through it. The National Park Service says flooding also knocked out the sole water pipeline that serves tourists, residents and staff. And turning to sport now, Newcastle Knights forward Jacob Saifiti has been offered a four-match ban for a high shot on New Zealand Warriors winger Luke Lolili. Saifiti was sent off for the tackle. He faces a five-match suspension if he unsuccessfully challenges the ban at the NRL judiciary.
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6: 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For others, it's somewhere in

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2: Hello, I'm Alyssa Delfs. A media survey has found one third of young Australians are using generative AI as a source of news. Shannon Kirkwood has more.
3: Researchers from Western Sydney University, Queensland University of Technology and the University of Canberra surveyed more than 1,000 people from across Australia aged 10 to 17. They found around a third source their news from generative AI, the same number as news websites and apps. Lead author Professor Tanya Notley says it points to an urgent need for enhanced news media literacy education in schools. She says young people are less engaged with news in 2026 than in the previous survey in 2023. The report suggests the decrease is likely linked to the social media ban.
2: One Nation's leader has accused the Prime Minister of inciting political violence against her after he called the party dangerous and dishonest. In a speech yesterday, Anthony Albanese criticised One Nation as a threat to democracy. Here's a snippet of what he said.
4: Across the world, hard-right populists are on the march, peddling politics that is dangerous, divisive and downright dishonest. We simply must defeat them. We owe it to history. We owe it to the nation.
2: Today, Pauline Hanson says Mr. Albanese is inciting violence against her through his comments. Lifelong learning for adults is the focus this week, with people being encouraged to take on a journey of self-discovery to develop new skills. Coordinated by Adult Learning Australia, the annual campaign will showcase thousands of opportunities in the adult and community education sector. Federal Minister for Skills and Training, Andrew Giles, says lifelong learning is critical to boosting individual skills and supporting strong employment in Australia.
5: There are now 3.2 million people aged 15 to 74 who are currently learning. About a quarter of them are studying at adult education or training institutions. So those are the numbers. But I think more than those numbers, it's that sense of breaking down a stigma that's held too many Australians back from engaging in lifelong learning and all the good that comes with it.
2: Endometriosis surgery in Australia is being performed in private hospitals more often in a system that's out of reach for many Indigenous patients. The Australian Institute of Health and Welfare's latest report found the rate of hospitalisations for endometriosis rose 23% over the past decade, while another AIHW report on Aboriginal and Torres Strait Islander Health Performance Framework found that between July 2017 and June 2019, just 12% of hospitalisations involving a procedure for Indigenous Australians took place in a private hospital. And 20 images selected from more than 2,400 entries have been chosen as finalists for one of the country's biggest photo competitions. The pictures, captured by amateur and professional photographers from across the country, reflect the spirit, diversity and resilience of modern Australia. The images capture cultural connections, everyday people and passions, random encounters, beaches and tragedy. Sydney Square will be transformed into a free outdoor exhibition to showcase the finalists from September 25, with the winner to be announced at the opening. And taking a look at sport now in NRL, the Cowboys have signed back rower Joe Chan to a two-year deal starting in 2027 after he was granted an early release by Melbourne Storm. Meantime, back rower Jacob Preston has inked a new deal with the Bulldogs that will keep him wearing blue and white until the end of 2031. And Broncos hooker Billy Walters has signed a two-year extension through to the end of the 2028 season.
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11: School zones. 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

0: This news is presented by Bankstown's home of harness racing and the Sunday markets. Station sponsor.
1: Loved ones of the Australians missing in the flooding in Nepal have called on the government to send troops to the area as aid organisations band together to administer disaster relief. Around 800 people have been killed across Nepal and Tibet, and 3,000 people are missing, including 43 Australians. It comes after a glacier collapse in the Himalayas near the Nepal-China border last Wednesday. Meantime, so far Australia has sent a 12-person response team and pledged millions of dollars in aid, including for hygiene kits and solar lights to be delivered by the Defence Force later in the week. Speaking to National Radio News, President of the Nepalese Hindu Society of Australia, Lakshmi Bostakoti, has this message for those impacted.
2: We may be very far away from you. Our heart, prayers and support are with you. I just want to convey this strong message to our community over there.
1: And in Brisbane, a candlelight vigil was held last night in memory of the victims of the floods and in solidarity with those affected. The Nepal-Australia Friendship Association Queensland organised the vigil. The association says it's playing a role in the recovery efforts as part of its support of communities in Nepal through village infrastructure projects. New research has identified a lack of funding for services to stop men's violence from happening. With the details, Laura Devoy.
3: No to Violence is the peak body for organisations committed to ending men's use of domestic and family violence. It says 150 Australian practitioners have informed research, which shows while billions is spent responding to domestic and family violence, there's little investment in services capable of engaging men and stopping violence before it escalates. Chief Executive Philip Ripper says the report shows how governments can act earlier. If you or someone you know has experienced domestic, family or sexual violence, you can call 1-800-RESPECT on 1-800-737 732. The Men's Referral Service can be reached on 1300 766 491.
1: An additional $145 million in federal funding will help safeguard against the impacts of H5 bird flu. The funding will enable the expansion and extension of measures supporting native and other species most at risk. H5 bird flu has been detected in numerous species, including birds, foxes, dolphins and seals. There's been no detections in poultry at this stage. A new national research project is working to improve the resilience and productivity of sheep in low rainfall farming areas. The initiative aims to develop practical solutions to improve the long-term resilience of sheep by investigating climate-resilient genetics for heat and drought resilience characteristics, along with tactics to improve drought-tolerant pastures, shrubs and trees to boost feed availability, grazing and animal welfare. And honouring one of Sydney's most distinct neighbourhoods, the history, culture and creative spirit of Oxford Street will be celebrated with a three-day event. From October 23, more than 40 hours of free creative programs will transform the street with dance, music, drag, performance, visual art, workshops, markets and light installations. And taking a look at sport, Josh Hazlewood says Australia is ready as officials ramp up plans for the team's first tests in South Africa since the ball tampering saga. Selectors will announce the ODI squads for Zimbabwe and South Africa tomorrow, as well as an Australia A group that will tour India in the lead-up. The test squad for the series that begins in Durban on October 9 will be confirmed at the start of next week, with all eyes on whether Marnus Labuschagne keeps his spot and what batters are called in.
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11: A reminder that school speed zones are now in operation. Speed limits of 40 kilometres per hour and below should now be observed. New South Wales school zones generally operate between 2:30 to 4 p.m. on school days.
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0: Pink.
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0: This news is presented by Bankstown's home of harness racing and the Sunday markets. Station sponsor.
1: The federal government says it's not immediately planning to ban the import of smart glasses into Australia. Today, the Attorney General unveiled a new digital protection service designed to give Australians direct control over how their identity documents are used for verification. ID Lock will be available through MyGov next year, and it will enable Australians to block, unblock and monitor the use of eligible identity documents at any time. Michelle Rowland says today's reforms will impact the use of smart glasses, but banning their import would have far-reaching consequences,
2: including across trade, foreign affairs, and other potential legal obligations that can apply internationally. But that's not to say that I think that the people who have put this forward, and a large number of Australians feel this, that they haven't done so in good faith. I would say that we are consulting here in good faith about what we can achieve now.
1: A third of Pacific Islands Forum leaders may miss the week's summit in a blow to regional unity. Australian and New Zealand officials are downplaying the impact of the pullouts, some of which have been privately blamed on Chinese pressure. Prime Minister Anthony Albanese flew out to Palau today to lead Australia's delegation at the annual forum. For various reasons, including domestic politics and poor health, six leaders may not attend. Governments from Fiji, Samoa, Solomon Islands and Vanuatu confirmed their leaders' non-attendance. And there's conflicting reports about the presence of leaders from Nauru and New Caledonia. Australia's reefs are losing coral faster than the global average, with less time to recover between severe marine heat waves. Today, the Global Coral Reef Monitoring Network has issued the warning as part of a study of millions of observations of reefs around the world. But the findings were not all bleak, with the report showing hard coral could recover if given enough time between bleaching events. The research comes weeks after the Great Barrier Reef received a mixed report card from the Queensland and federal governments, which found it had stable coral cover but poor seagrass and water quality. New South Wales is set to become the first Australian jurisdiction to report diagnoses of motor neurone disease. David Wilson reports.
3: From tomorrow, doctors will be required to notify New South Wales Health when a person is diagnosed with MND. It'll give health authorities a clearer picture of how many people are diagnosed, where cases are occurring, and the scale of demand for care. The rare neurological disorder causes rapid degeneration of muscle activity, and there is no cure. It affects approximately 8 in every 100,000 Australians. Three research projects previously funded by the state government are due to update their progress later this year. Next week, Australia's first ever national MND conference will be held in Adelaide.
1: Queensland has cracked down on e-bikes and e-scooters, becoming the first state to mandate licence requirements for riders. It comes after a 13-year-old boy was thrown from an e-scooter while riding north of Brisbane, suffering devastating injuries and passing away in a hospital days later, with police still investigating the crash. From today, Queensland will force riders to hold at least a learner's driver's licence, with limited exemptions for supervised 12 to 17-year-olds, medically exempt riders and people in designated off-road recreation areas. The new rules kick in on top of age limits and a statewide police blitz seizing hundreds of non-compliant devices. And in sport, Newcastle Knights forward Jacob Saifiti has been offered a four-match ban for a high shot on New Zealand Warriors winger Luke Lolili. Saifiti was sent off for the tackle. He faces a five-match suspension if he unsuccessfully challenges the ban at the NRL judiciary.
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7: 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Public running days are on the second Saturday of the month, weather permitting. 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
2: Good afternoon, I'm Alyssa Delfs. The Nepalese Hindu Society of Australia says it wants victims of the devastating flash flood in Nepal to know they are not alone. Over 800 people have died and more than 3,000 are missing, including 43 Australians. President of the Society, Lakshmi Bastakoti, has told National Radio News her community wants to send help in any way they can.
3: And we are trying to help like financially or emotionally or spiritually, because our organization is spiritual, like a religious organization. We are praying for their departed soul. We are praying like religious-wise as well.
2: Meantime, rescue teams in Nepal are racing against the clock to find people who may have survived inside hydropower tunnels following the flooding. More than 900 workers are missing across various hydro projects. It comes as residents begin to return to their villages. And while some are mourning lost families, one girl was among hundreds who have reunited with her parents following a dramatic rescue. Charity organisation Save the Children has reunited 69 children with their families and guardians, but say many have been left confused after experiencing the tragedy. Authorities are desperately searching for the mother of a newborn after the baby's body was located in a garage bin in Sydney's southwest this morning. Police say as investigations continue, the whereabouts of the mother remain unknown, and authorities are appealing for her to attend the nearest hospital to receive urgent care. It will cost more to post a letter from tomorrow. Shannon Kirkwood has the details.
4: The changes come into effect from the start of spring, with Australia Post to charge $1.85 for a postage stamp, an increase of 15 cents. The cost to post large letters up to 125 grams will rise to $3.70, while there will be a 25 cent increase for letters between 125 to 250 grams. One regional community postal agent says the rise is out of their control and has suggested any frustrated consumers express those sentiments to Australia Post directly rather than employees or contractors.
2: A majority of Australian youth lack the confidence to distinguish news fact from fiction as they increasingly source information from artificial intelligence. The 2026 News and Young Australians report released today found just 47% of children between the ages of 10 and 17 felt confident they could spot disinformation online. A third of the more than 1,000 kids surveyed shared a news story on social media to later find out it was false. The survey also found declining literacy coincided with increased use of artificial intelligence. And tomorrow is the first day of spring, and the Bureau of Meteorology says conditions are changing right on schedule. Senior meteorologist Angus Hines has the forecast for tomorrow.
5: We're seeing a burst of heat across much of the country as we move through the first few days of spring. Lots of clear, settled and sunny weather underneath this big high pressure region. That's not the case for absolutely everyone. There is a cold front in the south which will bring a little bit of rain and some slightly cooler winds to southwestern WA overnight tonight, and then southeastern parts of the country late in the day on Tuesday.
2: And in sport, in NRL, the Cowboys have signed back rower Joe Chan to a two-year deal starting in 2027 after he was granted an early release by Melbourne Storm. Meantime, back rower Jacob Preston has inked a new deal with the Bulldogs that will keep him wearing blue and white until the end of 2031. And Broncos hooker Billy Walters has signed a two-year extension through to the end of the 2028 season.
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9: Sydney's weather.
10: Yes, good afternoon. We are currently sitting on 20 degrees here in Padstow. And I can tell you that the weather forecast is not looking too bad for the rest of the week. tomorrow we've got temps around 27 degrees, sunshine forecast your way there. Wednesday, 28 degrees, also looking like sunshine forecast for there. Thursday, 25 degrees, back to sunshine. Friday again, sunshine there, 24 degrees. So the rest of the week's not looking too bad. Saturday, Sunday, partly cloudy conditions with a slight chance of a shower. And Sunday, we're back to sunshine, temps around 22 degrees. Now, we'll look at the traffic for you. And if you're going through Narelle and Camden Valley Way at Fairwater Drive, there is a crash involving a car and a motorcyclist, and northbound traffic is affected. And if you're coming up the M5 today, you've got a pretty good run all the way from the city to the southwest of Sydney. That's it for the traffic and the weather. It is 6 minutes past the hour of five. Hello and welcome along to the last day of winter. It is Monday the 31st of August. Hasn't the weather been fantastic? And looking at the current forecast for this week, even better. So temps around 24 to 28 degrees. Wow. Okay, we are coming to you in fabulous stereo sound. Don't forget you can stream us live at connectfm.au. On today's show, we'll have news at the top of the hour. We've got weather and traffic reports, and also Sydney's cheapest fuel. So keep it locked into Connect FM. We are your local station. It is 100.9. Now let's hit the buttons and away we go. It is the Rock Classics. Welcome along.
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0: good times, great music. That's right here, Mondays and Fridays from 5 right through till 7 here at 100.9, where it is 14 minutes past the hour of 5. We are keeping you up to date with weather and traffic reports and news at the top of the hour, along with Sydney's cheapest fuel right here in the southwest of Sydney. So lock it into Connect FM. We'll be straight back, straight after this Community Connection.
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0: Here's the Steve Miller Band. Let's keep on rocking at 16 minutes past the hour of 5. It is The Drive. Welcome along.

Let's take you back to the 80s. Here's a group called Wang Chung. They've got the dance hall days right here at Connect FM. 19 minutes past the hour of 5. Welcome along to The Drive.

covering the areas from Bankstown to Auburn. It's the Rock Classics. It's your station. It's Connect FM, where it is 23 minutes past the hour of 5. Here's those Detroit rockers, the Romantics. Here's one of them again. Let's throw a coin in the jukebox.

The Romantics there, One in a Million, currently sitting on 21 degrees here in Padstow, looking at highs of around 27 degrees tomorrow. Get that pool ready.

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You're having a birthday today. If you are, many happy returns and happy birthday from us, Connect FM, to you. Now, you are sharing it with a guy called Bob Welch. He was born on this very day in 1945. He was a US rock vocalist and one-time member of Fleetwood Mac. Unfortunately, he took his own life and committed suicide way back in 2012. Had a couple of big hits, and here's one of them. You might know this one. It's The Ebony Eyes.

where the classic hits never end. We're rolling the good times right here at Connect FM. Here's Dua Lipa and Elton John. They got the cold heart at 26 minutes to 6. Welcome to The Drive.

Joe Lepper and Milton John with a cold heart. Big hello to Leo, who's got us tuned in and loves the rock classics. Thanks, Leo, from Moorbeck. Is everybody else listening? Here's a group called Pseudo Echo, right here on the Rock Classics, where it is 23 minutes to the hour of six. It is The Drive. Welcome along.

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And don't forget to tell your smart device to play Connect FM. It's that easy. Here's Cannons. They're sweeter. 20 minutes to 6. Currently sitting on 20 degrees here in the southwest.

0: Great times, great music. It's right here every Monday and Friday from 5 right through till 7. I'm your presenter, Rob Kurtry. And don't forget, I'm here on Saturday nights as well from 9 till midnight with the Rock and Roll Jukebox. Classic Sydney's best rock and roll show is right here every Saturday night. Big thank you to Leo, who's got us tuned in from Moorbank. He just loves the rock classics. Thanks once again. 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

0: We took you back to the 80s with Human League with a Mirror Man at 12 minutes to 6. We've got news at the top of the hour for you. Let's look at the traffic. Now, if you're going through Lidcombe, Joseph Street approaching Amy Street, there's a van broken down there and 103 northbound lanes are closed. If you're going through Kings Langley, Old Windsor Road at Seven Hills Road, 106 bound outbound lanes are closed. There is a car broken down there causing all the havoc. And if you're going through Sutherland, the Grand Parade near East Parade, there's a truck broken down there and westbound traffic is affected there. And as I mentioned earlier on, the M5 is moving quite good today all the way from the city to the southwest of Sydney. Generally on a Monday and Friday it's bumper to bumper, but today it seems to be moving quite nicely. So there you go. Now, tomorrow's forecast, make sure you've got the pool ready. I've actually spent hours and hours today in the pool getting it ready for tomorrow. I won't even jump in. Temps around 27 degrees tomorrow, so it's looking pretty good. And don't forget, it's the first day of spring tomorrow. Summer's all over today. Wednesday, even hotter, 28 degrees. So there you go there. Thursday, we've got 25 degrees, back to sunshine there. Sunshine for Friday as well, 24. Saturday, Sunday, we're looking at... Actually, there's a slight chance of a shower on Saturday. Temps around 28 degrees, but nothing to worry about. But you're back to sunshine again on Sunday, 22 degrees there. Rightio, at 11 minutes to 6, joining me in the studio today is our new presenter. Well, I won't say new now, he's been here a couple of months, but welcome, Dave. And he's got a show here every Tuesday night, and it's called Life is What Happens. Welcome along, my friend.
1: Thank you very much, Rob. I thought I'd come back to where it all began, where I began my apprenticeship under your amazing leadership.
0: Trading capabilities.
1: I eventually made it, but I thought I'd better come back just to officially thank you for all of your,
0: hard work, mate.
1: Well, look... I may have been at the time, but look, these days I'm out of your hair now, at least. You don't have to worry about me.
0: I haven't got any. I lost it all.
1: Yeah, I'm flying solo now. I think I might have crashed on the highway.
0: As long as you didn't crash and burn, it's amazing. So tell us about the show. I see you're getting quite a few people tuned in these days.
1: Well, yeah, I think we're up to single digits.
0: What, you got one listener?
1: And, well, according to the blurb on the radio station, it says... Join Dave for Life is What Happens every Tuesday from 6 p.m. A smart, warm and wonderfully curious radio hour that blends quirky news, rich history, surprising trivia and thoughtful conversation into a show that celebrates the unexpected moments that make life meaningful. Now, in shorthand, Rob, what we do is we just talk about, history, trivia, and who knew, what happened just recently that escaped the headlines. And also we look at the things people have been saying for hundreds of years but never knew what from where they came.
0: What about on this day today with going back to 1997, that was the day that the Princess of Wales died in that car crash.
1: I saw that today. I subscribed to one of those email subscription services that actually did announce that. I remember where. I think most people remember where they were when that happened.
0: I was actually mowing the lawns. I remember that I was doing gardening.
1: Well, I was. It was a Saturday morning, I think, wasn't it, or something?
0: I forget what day it was. That was a weekend, yes.
1: Yeah, it was. It was a weekend because I was watching.
0: That's the time I do the lawns anyway.
1: I think, generally speaking, and I think I was sitting there watching sort of MTV or something back in the day, and
0: what at your age?
1: It was around the turn of the century and the last century. Anyway, and that news came in. It was about 1997 or something.
0: It was on this day in 1997, that car crash in that tunnel in France.
1: And it was, we were riveted to this, we were glued to the screen as most people were in 2001. And I just read recently her last words were something like, I can't recall the exact thing, but it was a pretty nondescript sort of an expression like, I can't believe it or something, It was words to that effect.
0: So what else can you tell us about the show?
1: Well, look...
0: It's quite quirky. I've listened to it a few times.
1: It is a bit quirky. Thank you.
0: Or once or twice. You got one listener.
1: Most people don't listen the second time.
0: Yeah, it's weak.
1: But look, it's a bit like when you told me that you were practicing in the pool. I had an image of you in those speedos, and I thought nobody's going to listen to your show again after that.
0: No, I'm not like Tony.
1: Tony, yeah. Oh, gosh. Oh, dear, oh, dear. Yes, well, that's another story, isn't it?
2: Tony Abbott, that is.
1: Yes, yes, we understand. We understand. No, well, look, Rob, yeah, look, there are about 9 segments. We, you know, do a movie review. We, you know, answer listener questions, help people be their best selves. And we've had some interesting listener questions, I can tell you. Well, we had one from Stephen who was using medical Mary Jane for medicinal purposes only, of course. You're not allowed to... Not New York State yet here, but yeah. So I suggested he go to the Coolabaroo Neighbourhood Centre, which is just around the corner. You know, they've got the garden fairies, and I hope Stephen didn't go over there and give them too many horticultural tips. Otherwise, that might be in the distribution business, which we wouldn't promote. Of course, that would not be something that our station would ever do. Heavens above.
2: Certainly not.
1: No, it's not legal, of course, in New South Wales. But yeah, so now you wanted me to read something as well, well Rob.
2: Before you read that, some other sad news today that Angry Anderson has suffered a cardiac arrest and is currently in hospital. Did you know that?
1: I did hear that today. And look, it's very sad news because a lot of people don't recover from those types of events. A very good friend of my brother's had a cardiac arrest and they brought him back, and unfortunately, he was having these brain spasms and did pass away. So sometimes, if you don't get the attention within a few minutes, you know, it can be terminal.
2: I had the pleasure of meeting Angry, and he was quite a nice fella.
1: Yeah, well, he probably listened to a few of my shows as well because he didn't have too much hair on top.
2: Well, you might have put him to sleep.
1: Listened to my show, and that could have been the cause of the episode.
2: But they've just come back. They were touring Europe with a lot of success. So everywhere they went was a sellout.
1: I heard that, yeah. And, of course, who could forget him in one of those Mad Max movies? Remember that? He was in...
2: That was before my time.
1: Well, that's right. I attended your 30th birthday just recently.
2: So. There you go.
1: Then I woke up.
2: Okay, what do you got to read over there?
1: Look, just for old time's sake, I thought I'd just read out something, you know, because
2: brush up your skills a bit, you know.
1: Yeah, I talk about the exciting things going on in the Canterbury, Bankstown, local government area because there are so many exciting things. I'm glad we're all doing it because there are that many exciting
2: things. That's how I taught
1: you. That's right. And I think old Mayor Bill L. Hayek sort of had the sleep out just recently. I don't know how that went.
2: How did you go? Did you attend that?
1: I wasn't there, no. I was actually sleeping in the Devonshire Street Tunnel that night. singing for my salary. Anyway, now look, join us for... Now, this is something exciting. Mm. It's Paint Bankstown Read, as in R-E-A-D, and they've got the Community Reading Day, which is brought to you by Paint... I need to put my teeth in.
2: Are you a radio announcer or... still got to try
1: they told me I had a face for radio. 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Okay. And it's on the 10th of September, 2026 at 9:30, between 9:30 and 12 noon mm-hmm. at the Ron Whitehead Place, Yaguna.
2: Okay, I'll see
1: you
2: there.
1: For kids aged...
2: I'll see you there.
1: You won't see me there because it's for kids aged between 0 and 5 years.
2: Oh, 5, okay.
1: And their parents and carers. So it's been a while since I've had a child of 5 or younger.
2: Yeah,
1: but
2: right.
1: if you're keen, you know, please ring Anna mm-hmm. from BCRG, the Bankstown Council, 9796-2930.
2: Okay, thanks for reading that and thanks for coming in today.
1: I've got news
2: in 4 minutes, so I'm going to put a track on.
1: Thanks
2: do you like Dire Straits?
1: Me. I love Dire Straits.
2: Would
1: money
2: you like
1: for nothing.
2: Would you like some money for nothing?
1: And your chicks for free.
2: Okay, here it comes.

the guitar. I should have learned to play them drums. Look at that mama, she got it sticking in the cameraman.

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3: Hello, I'm Alyssa Delfs. Choice has welcomed an announcement today that the government is progressing draft legislation to strengthen Australia's privacy laws. Today, the Attorney General unveiled the new digital protection service designed to give Australians direct control over how their identity documents are used for verification. ID Lock will be available through MyGov next year, and it will enable Australians to block, unblock and monitor the use of eligible identity documents at any time. The Consumer Group says the plan marks much-needed progress toward modernising Australia's privacy framework, adding it's looking forward to working with the government to protect consumers from new and emerging risks in the digital age. Meanwhile, Attorney General Michelle Rowland says it's vital the legislation is fair and balanced.
4: Disability advocates and groups and people who are directly impacted in a positive way by this technology also need to have their voices heard in this debate. So what we're seeking to do here is get the balance right and ensure that we are well informed, but also be looking to the future.
3: The Prime Minister is one of many leaders preparing for this week's Pacific Islands Forum Summit. As Shannon Kirkwood reports, Anthony Albanese began the journey this afternoon.
5: Mr Albanese is expected to touch down prior to this evening's summit opening. Regional security is set to dominate this week's agenda, including the response to China's nuclear-capable missile launch last month, which flew over the Pacific and landed south of Kiribati. Solomon Islands Prime Minister Matthew Wale has been forced to return to Honiara after arriving in Palau last night. It follows his Home Affairs Minister lodging a no-confidence motion against him. That move comes amid negotiations on a new bilateral treaty with Australia. Several other Pacific leaders are also expected to be absent from this year's summit. Some of those are a response to the attendance of Taiwan.
3: A woman who fought to survive a shark attack earlier this year has inspired the New South Wales government, whose latest beach protection efforts include controversial measures. The 34-year-old mother was in a coma for 10 days and had multiple surgeries, including an arm amputation, after being attacked by a great white at Sydney's popular Coogee Beach. The government's shark mitigation strategy will be active from tomorrow and includes the placement of more than 50 shark nets between Newcastle, Sydney and Wollongong. The nets are controversial, however, for their ability to injure non-target marine wildlife. And Australian rock legend Angry Anderson is in hospital after suffering a cardiac arrest. His band, Rose Tattoo, has confirmed in a statement the 79-year-old is receiving the care he needs and has thanked everyone for their messages of support. The band has asked people respect the privacy of Angry and his family. And in sport, Daly Cherry Evans' last games in the NRL could shape the veteran playmaker's legacy as he plots a path for the Sydney Roosters toward the 2026 Premiership without Sam Walker. The Roosters are refusing to rule Walker out of featuring again this season, despite the Maverick number 7 undergoing surgery on the weekend after sustaining an ankle injury. Cherry Evans, who is moving to the Super League side Hull FC in 2027, was brought to the Roosters to guide them to their first grand final since the 2019 Premiership. And in cricket, Josh Hazlewood says Australia is ready as officials ramp up plans for the team's first tests in South Africa since the ball tampering saga. Selectors will announce the ODI squads for Zimbabwe and South Africa tomorrow, as well as an Australian A group that will tour India in the lead-up. The test squad for the series that begins in Durban on October 9 will be confirmed at the start of next week, with all eyes on whether Marnus Labuschagne keeps his spot and what batters are called in.
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8: Sydney's weather.
9: Let's have a look at the weather for you. We are currently sitting on 20 degrees here in
8: Padstow, and the weather forecast for tomorrow is looking extremely good. 27 degrees and sunshine coming your way. Now, Wednesday, we've got temps around 28 degrees. Yeah, that's what it says. Not a bad day lined up there as well. Thursday, temps around 25 degrees, back to sunshine there. And again on Friday, sunshine, 24 degrees. Saturday, yes, the weekend temperature is up already. And there is a slight chance of a shower on Saturday. Partly cloudy conditions there, temps around 28 degrees. But the good news is Sunday is pretty good. Back to sunshine, temps around 22 degrees. Now, we'll look at the traffic. If you're going through Mascot, the M5 motorway just past the airport tunnel, there is a truck broken down there and westbound traffic is affected. If you're going on the north side, Cremorne Military Road at Hampden Avenue, another truck broken down there. Seems to be a lot of trucks broken down lately. Might want to get them serviced. One of three eastbound lanes are closed there. And what else we got here? We've got we've got Kings Langley, Old Windsor Road at Seven Hills Road. Another car broken down there, one of six outbound lanes are closed. M5 is moving quite steady today. Got a good run from the city to the southwest of Sydney. Rightio, let's see what's happening in the fuel.
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8: 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And let's see what else is happening there. It goes up to what? 219.9 at the BP at Bankstown. You don't want that one. 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And that is followed by the Metro at Bankstown, also at Canterbury Road at Bankstown, 108 Canterbury Road at 188.9. There you go. That's another Community Connection for the areas of Bankstown right through to Auburn. It is 7 minutes past the hour of six. I'm Rob Cootrey. I'm your presenter. I'm here every Monday and Friday. I do the drive shift here. And don't forget, we are streaming live on most apps. But the best one to get us on is at connectfm.au, and we are coming to you with fantastic stereo sound. So without further ado, at 8 minutes past six, let's hit the button and away we go.
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3: 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It is The Drive. Here's Foreigner. It feels like the first time.

Great times, great rock classics. Foo Fighters there with Times Like These at 19 minutes past the hour of 6. Now we'll go back to our birthdays today, and if you are having a birthday today, happy birthday from Connect FM, from us to you. You are sharing it with a girl called Gina Schock. You may ask, who's Gina Schock? Well, she was a rock drummer with the outfit The Go-Go's. She was born this very day in 1957, would you believe? So let's give this a spin. Here's The Go-Go's with a great track called Our Lips Are Sealed.

Yeah, we played that for the birthday girl, Gina Schock, who was the drummer with that band called The Go-Go's, Our Lips Are Sealed. Now, also sharing a birthday today is Van Morrison. Yes, he was born this very day in 1945, would you believe? Irish singer and songwriter. He was born in Belfast, and we're going to play a couple of tracks by Van Morrison, and we'll take you back to the 60s with this one, and we'll hit you with Brown Eyed Girl straight after that. Radio, let's hit the button and away we go. It is 23 after 6. It is The Drive. Welcome along.

0: Van Morrison with a brown-eyed girl. Yes, Van Morrison was born on this very day in 1945. Yes, he was born in Belfast, turns 80 today. Rightio, now let's get back to our birthdays again, and also sharing a birthday today, or would have been sharing a birthday, is a guy called Jerry Allison. He was a rock and roll drummer and songwriter with Buddy Holly way back in the 50s and early 60s. He was born in Texas and he died in 2022. Wrote some great songs if you're into rock and roll, including Peggy Sue and That'll Be the Day. Wrote lots of songs. Born in 1939. Now, also sharing a birthday today is a guy called Richard Basehart. Pardon me, he was a US actor, born on this very day in 1914, would you believe? He played Admiral Nelson in the TV series Voyage to the Bottom of the Sea. Do you remember that? I've got that box set, I know. Must watch it. Also sharing a birthday is Richard Gere, born in 1949. Yes, he turned 76 today, known for his role in that movie Pretty Woman. Also, The Cotton Club, Breathless, and so on. He's actually in the process of making a movie right now, as a matter of fact. Aussie actor Jack Thompson, known for his roles in Breaker Morant and also Man from Snowy River, Cocktail with Tom Cruise. He was born on this very day in 1940, born in Sydney, actually. And Jonathan LaPaglia, the Aussie actor born in Adelaide on this very day in 1969. That's it for our birthdays. We'll be doing that again on Friday. Friday's edition of The Rock Classics. Rightio, let's hit the button and we'll be straight back, I reckon, straight after this community connection right here at Connect FM.
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0: That's what we're popping out. High voltage rock and roll at 24 minutes to 7. It is the Rock Classics. I'm Rob Kutry, taking you through till 7. Don't forget, from 7 right through till 9 tonight, Paul James will be here with Lost in the 70s. And from 9 right through till 10, we've got Jazz Is Not Jazz with Steve Braden. So lock it into Connect FM. 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How's that sound? Sounds pretty good, eh? Rightio, and don't forget, the Rock Classics is also on demand, so if you miss this show or many other great shows we do have at Connect FM, just go to the station's webpage at connectfm.au and scroll down to the or go to the on demand link and scroll down to your favorite show, and there's a link there. Hit the link and you can play the show back as many times as you want. There's many, many shows there for your listener entertainment. Now, here's a guy coming up, or a band coming up, that I'm going to play in about 3 weeks' time. I'll be going to that concert. It's Ice House at the Opera House. There's still tickets available, so I'm going to grab one tomorrow. Here comes Ice House with a great track called Baby, You're So Strange. It is right on 23 minutes to 7.
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Here's John Farnham. That's Freedom. 19 minutes to 7. Currently sitting on 20 degrees, highs of around 27 tomorrow.

0: Or Lee of Carramar, She Loves John Farnham. Yes, that was That's Freedom at 6:45. We'll look at the traffic for you, and if you're going through Eastern Creek, the M7 motorway, approaching the M4 motorway, there is a car broken down there and southbound traffic is affected. That is the breakdown lane. If you're going through Ryde, Concord Road on Ryde Bridge, not a good place to be broken down, but anyway, there's a car broken down there. 103 northbound lanes are closed. If you're going through Kings Langley, Old Windsor Road at Seven Hills Road, another car broken down there. 106 outbound lanes are closed there as well. That's it for the traffic at the moment. We'll go back to the weather for you. And as I mentioned earlier on, tomorrow is going to be pretty good. We look at temps around 27 degrees and plenty of sunshine coming your way. Wednesday, a little bit of cloud appearing, might be a slight chance of rain, but not too bad. There is sun peeking through there. Temps around 28 degrees. This is from the Weather Bureau too, by the way, so they're generally on the money. Thursday, we're looking at temps around 25 degrees, back to sunshine there. Again, Friday, 24 to 25 here in the west, sunshine there. And the weather forecast is up for the weekend. So Saturday, there is a slight chance of a shower there, partly cloudy conditions, a little bit of sun peeking through, temps around 28 degrees, so quite warm there. Sunday, you're pretty right to go there. Plenty of sunshine lined up as well. Temps around 22 degrees for the Bankstown area. So it's looking pretty good. It is 13 minutes to 7. Don't forget, from 7 right through to 9, Paul will be here with Lost in the 70s. So if you're into 70s, locked into Connect FM. We'll be straight back, straight after this Community Connection.
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0: Yes, I must call Dan. I've got a very slow computer at home, so yeah. There you go. Now, don't forget the Children's Festival coming up on Sunday, the 13th of September at Playford Park here in Padstow from 11 a.m. till 5 p.m. Now, the Children's Festival is a festival of nations dedicated to the youth in our community. 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This has been another Connect FM Community Connection. Now, let me see what's happening at Planea Diggers. I'm going to grab this. And I can tell you, yes, being Monday, it is Trivia Mondays tonight from 7 p.m. And there's also bingo on Mondays and Fridays from 1:30 p.m. They've got weekly raffles and you can watch the latest sports at Kelso's Sports Bar and more. 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Let's take you back to the 70s. 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

0: Elton John there.
1: I don't want to go on with you like that. At 6 minutes to seven, stand by now for Lost in the 70s with Paul James. Let's take it out with the Doors. They got the Backdoor Man. I'll catch you on Friday for Friday's edition of the Rock Classics. Have a good week, everybody. Take care. Yeah. Hey. Yeah.

0: 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It's Thursday night. It's 106 miles to Bankstown. We have a full tank of gas. It's dark and we're wearing sunglasses.
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0: When Marsha Hines didn't know what to do with herself. 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And before Madonna forgot to wear clothes. 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
0: 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All the bumping, hustling, bus-stopping hits. 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

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Welcome to Lost in the 70s here on Connect FM 100.9 with Paul James, with you through until 9 o'clock tonight. Here's Cat Stevens.

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1: Turning on your Rank Arena colour TV. Browsing the latest TV week. Is it the Sullivans? MASH? Or the Restless Years? You're lost in the 70s with Paul James.

100.9, Lost in the 70s, and there's a song that had three versions in the top 40 at the same time by Christie, or Jeff Christie, the original, covered by Autumn here in Australia, and that Australian band too, Jigsaw, Yellow River, out of 1970. Cat Stevens, whose birth name was Stephen Giorgio, later Yusuf Islam, and these days Yusuf Cat Stevens, out of 1971, and Father and Son, and 5,000 Volts, featuring lead vocals of then session singer, soon to become superstar in her own right, Tina Charles, I'm on Fire, out of 75. 1975, the year that the Australian Governor General dismissed the Whitlam government in November and installed the then opposition leader Malcolm Fraser as caretaker Prime Minister. Fraser would go on to win government in a landslide election in 1976. As the year began, Darwin was still reeling from the devastation of Cyclone Tracy that had happened on Christmas Eve 1974. And in April, non-treated sewage was flowing into the ocean off Malabar, Bondi, North Head and Cronulla as the waterboard workers went on strike. And on the 25th of August in 1975, six prisoners escaped through the roof of a high-security building at Morissette Hospital near Newcastle by scaling the walls using a ladder that they'd pinched from a carpenter's truck. All the prisoners were recaptured on the 26th of August. That's what was happening in 1975. Meantime, back in 1970, the Fifth Dimension were riding the wave of their hit record run with the Laura Nyro song Wedding Bell Blues.

5-cent mixed bag of lollies at the Rainbow Milk Bar. Assorted Cobbers, Mint Leaves, Jelly Babies, Aussie Hats, Rainbow Monsters, and a Choo Choo Bar. Lost in the 70s with Paul James.

0: Lost in the 70s, David Soul, one half of TV's Starsky and Hutch, with his follow-up to his first hit single, Don't Give Up On Us, that's Silver Lady. In 1973, Slade were the biggest show in town with 6 UK number one singles, 24 top 40 entries and 3 number one albums. And that from their Greatest Hits to Date album in 1973 was Squeeze Me, Please Me. The only hit for Perth band The Troubadours, who in 1965 had opened for the Rolling Stones in Perth. And in that year that record came out, they played in the first live telecast from the Sydney Opera House in 1973. By the Devil, I Was Tempted, and the Fifth Dimension's hit version of Laura Nyro's song Wedding Bell Blues out of 1970. On Lost in the 70s, you can find us on Facebook and tell us what you'd like to hear more of. Test us out, see if we can track down that song that you remember hearing as you walked out of the hall after sitting your HSC back in the 1970s. Stay with us tonight. We're here until 9 o'clock, and coming up next is our Lost in the 70s tribute to the late, great Dolly Parton here on Connect FM 100.9.
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lost in the 70s, paying tribute to the late great Dolly Parton, who we lost last week far too early at the age of 80 after a short battle with cancer. From 77, Here You Come Again, one of her biggest crossover hits, written for her by 60s songwriting legends Barry Mann and Cynthia Weil. Dolly was born into poverty in rural Tennessee in 1946 and went on to become one of the most famous names in both country and popular music over a career spanning six decades. She recorded her first single at the age of 13 in 1959 and started writing songs with her uncle Bill Owens that charted for singer Bill Phillips in 1966. And in that same year, she signed her first record contract with Monument Records, who didn't want her to record country because of her soprano voice. But they soon relented. Country star Porter Wagner invited her onto his TV show, which became a long partnership on screen and on record. Wagner convinced his record company RCA to sign Dolly in 1968. In 1974, she wrote and recorded I Will Always Love You about her professional break from Porter Wagner, giving her a number one on the country charts, which was quickly followed into the number one slot in the same year by Jolene. Here's Dolly Parton once again on Lost in the 70s.

lost in the 70s. Dolly Parton's third number one record of 1974, Love is Like a Butterfly. Out of the same year, Jolene, which was also a number one hit for Dolly, and covered 2 years later by our own Olivia Newton-John. And leading our tribute to Dolly tonight, her million-selling smash that firmly established her as an international superstar, Here You Come Again, out of 1977. From there, she never looked back, starting an acting career with 1980's 9 to 5, which she wrote and recorded the title song for, duetting with Kenny Rogers on the massive hit Islands in the Stream, continuously touring more film roles. She kept recording, including some great bluegrass material. So, Dolly, we raise a glass to you tonight here on Lost in the 70s. Thanks for all the memories. We've so much more coming up here on Connect FM tonight. Lost in the 70s with me, Paul James, until 9 o'clock tonight. Then Steve Braddon comes along with Jazz Not Jazz at 9. But here, out of 1972, is Lieutenant Pigeon and Moldy Old Dough on Lost in the 70s.

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1: 1970.
2: I was born and raised down in Alabama on a farm way back up in the woods. I was so ragged that folks used to call me Patches. Papa used to tease me about it, cause deep down inside he was hurt cause he'd done all he could. My papa was a great old man. I can see him with a shovel in his hand. See, education he never had.

Hit FM 100.9, Lost in the 70s, Badfinger from 70. Sadly, all the original members of Badfinger have now passed away, tragically, too. Pete Ham and Tom Evans by suicide. Pete wrote the song Without You, which was recorded by Badfinger and covered by Harry Nilsson in 1971, who had a number one hit with it. But that is No Matter What. Blind blues singer Clarence Carter's sole hit in Australia from 1970. That's Patches. And Lieutenant Pigeon's number one hit from 1972, which featured the band leader's mother, Hilda, on honky-tonk piano on Moldy Old Dough. And you heard it here on Lost in the 70s. It's time to shake things up a little bit now and shake that mop of long hair if you still have it. Here is Status Quo. Roll over, lay down. 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

0: 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Roll Over, Lay Down. Status Quo, the first band I ever saw live when I was 16 years old, I think, at the Horden Pavilion. There's plenty more of the songs that you don't get to hear anymore coming up on Lost in the 70s as we head into the second hour. But remember, there's plenty more 70s to relive your teens to here on Connect FM. 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
18: So what did you do on the weekend?
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loved you, dear. Roger Whittaker and his Australian number one from 1975, The Last Farewell. Mark Holden from the days when he was still being pulled off the stage by adoring fans on Countdown. Mark's accomplished lots in life as that pop idol and, in addition to that, songwriting, including co-writing Vanessa Amorosi's hit Shine after discovering Amorosi as a 15-year-old. Being a judge on the first series of Australian Idol, of course, and after all that, he went back to uni to study law and is now a qualified barrister. And he has a new album that was due out for release last week and a new single called Every Little Thing. But they're from 1976. Mark Holden and I Want to Make You My Lady. Pablo Cruz was the name of the band, although lots of people assumed it was the name of a member of the band, so the band used to go along with it and say, well, Pablo's the guy in the middle of the photograph. They're still around today with three of the original members, Corey Larios, David Jenkins, and Steve Price. And from 1978, that is Pablo Cruz with Love Will Find a Way. More of the songs you don't get to hear anymore here on Lost in the 70s tonight. This man came out of the control room to front the mic at EMI's Abbey Road Studios in 1973 and recorded two bestsellers. This is Hurricane Smith. And who was it on Connect FM?

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0: Lost in the 70s, Connect FM, and one of the best tracks from Carole King's hit debut solo album, Tapestry, from 1971, It's Too Late. Billy Swan from 74, the guy who I always thought was Ringo Starr when that single was all over the radio. Back in 1974, that's I Can Help. The first single for AC/DC in 1975, which was a cover of the Irish band Them's version of Baby Please Don't Go. Actually a blues song that went back to 1934. When it was recorded by Big Joe Williams. AC/DC consisted in those days of Angus and Malcolm Young with Bon Scott on lead vocals, and at that stage, older brother and ex-Easy Beat George Young on bass. And Norman Hurricane Smith from 73 with his own composition. Who was it? Norman was George Martin's assistant in the studio at EMI Studios for the first few years of the Beatles recording career, and had written a song which they didn't record. But by the early 1970s, he was out of the control room and into the studio himself with Oh Babe, What Would You Say? And that one, who was it? Hurricane Smith. How about helping us out here on Lost in the 70s? Find us on Facebook and message us with your favourite 70s lost memory. We guarantee to track it down and to play it for you. But stay with us. Coming up next, Diana Ross and the Supremes together with the Temptations on Lost in the 70s here on Connect FM 100.9.
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Searching through the car classifieds in the Daily Mirror. Is it the lime-coloured P76, the beige Kingswood, or that hot mustard Valiant Charger? 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

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that's Rock Me Baby, Boz Scaggs off the Silk Degrees album out of 1976, and the Lido Shuffle and Diana Ross and the Supremes alongside the Temptations with their live version of The Rhythm of Life here on Lost in the 70s on Connect FM. Hope you're enjoying the music this Monday night. We've got lots more to still come your way between now and 9 o'clock, when Steve joins us for Jazz Not Jazz. So we go back to 1975 now. This is Ray Stevens.

An empty glass that is not empty because it's full of air. Boiled eggs being sucked into milk bottles. Why is it so? You're lost in the 70s.

Oh, yes, I am. Oh, no, I'm not. The Mixtures out of 1971 and Captain Zero, the Partridge Family out of the same year, off their album Up to Date in that year, I'll Meet You Halfway, featuring David Cassidy, who we mentioned a little bit earlier, had that version of the John Farnham song that we played. And first up that time was the great Ray Stevens from 1975 and his version of the classic Misty. And that's about where I leave you for this week here on Lost in the 70s. Hope you've enjoyed the show. We'll be back to do it all again next week, God willing, between 7 and 9 here on Connect FM. Remember, Steve Braddon is up next with Jazz Not Jazz. But I'll say goodbye for now. Enjoy your week. God bless. And I'll leave you with Stevie Wonder. Yes to me. Yes to you. Yesterday. Enjoy your week.

It's another fun-filled episode of Jazz Not Jazz with your unpredictable, eclectic, Australo-American host, Steve Braddon. Listeners of the program will remember that back in June and July, I played the entire 2-CD collection titled A History of Jazz in Australia from 1920 to 1980. And it was a quite light, I thought, on jazz vocals from Australian artists. And so I wanted to adjust the balance a bit, courtesy of the Museum of Jazz in Melbourne. I'm a member of the museum, and they recently sent out a collection of rare Australian jazz recordings. Here's two classic tunes recorded in 1960 from Kate Dunbar singing with the Paramount Jazz Band.

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1: Kate Dunbar and the Paramount Jazz Band with "There'll Be a Hot Time in the Old Town Tonight" and "Won't You Come Home, Bill Bailey," classic tunes. Kate Dunbar was president of the Sydney Jazz Club for much of the 1980s and 90s and mentored many jazz singers in the Sydney area for decades, as well as performing for a long time. She died in 2017 at the age of 94. Her powerful voice and delivery reminds me of Bessie Smith, and I'll play one of her best-known tunes, "Nobody Knows You When You're Down and Out."

Jesse Smith, Nobody Knows You When You're Down and Out. And given that we're jazz, not jazz, I've got to play this version of the song too, a bit more contemporary.

0: Derek and the Dominoes, Eric Clapton and Duane Allman on guitars. That's Nobody Knows You When You're Down and Out. And then another song from that collection called Any Day, which I particularly like. Both of those can be found on the original Layla release and as well on the 40th anniversary 2011 2-CD version, which has an extra disc of other things that were recorded at that time. Great stuff. Let's take a station break. We'll be back with more Jazz Not Jazz.
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0: Steve Braddon back with more Jazz Not Jazz, and let's continue for the rest of the show with songs by female vocalists, mostly jazz, but not all. Here's Life That Lingers by the Andrea Keller Quartet with Gian Slater doing the vocals. This was released in 2003.

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1: In that set, we heard Life That Lingers by the Andrea Keller Quartet, followed by Abby Lincoln singing People in Me from the album Sophisticated Abby. And then lastly, we heard Brianna Cowlishaw with the song Skylark from her album When Fiction Comes to Life from 2011.

0: That was the Boswell Sisters with the Dorsey Brother Orchestra and the song Heebie Jeebies, originally recorded in 1931. The influential U.S. sister trio. That's from the Boswell Sisters collection that's available. And then before that, Diane Schur with September in the Rain, a 1937 song that's from her album Love Songs from 1993.
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0: Playing the Boswell Sisters has put me in the mood for a more contemporary sister trio with good vocal harmonies, and that's the Roches with their song Big Nothing from the album Speak, 1989.

Well, that was the Roaches with a Big Nothing, and then, of course, the Beatles. I figured Roaches, Beatles, maybe next week I'll play Buddy Holly on the Crickets. The Roaches song, Big Nothing, was about their appearance on Saturday Night Live, where they everybody had high hopes that the band would become very popular, but it turned into a big nothing. We'll go out with another Jessica Hoop song. I really like her work. This one is called Song for a Bygone Era. And stay tuned for a Jazz Hour with Barry O'Sullivan following this show. And I'll see you again next week. Bye-bye.

Hello and welcome to another Jazz Hour. I'm Barry O'Sullivan with a program produced in the studios of 2MBS Fine Music Sydney and coming to you across Australia via the Community Radio Network. Duke Ellington's music remains important because he transformed jazz from a simple dance entertainment into a respected, complex American art form. His unmatched gift for melody redefined modern composition, blending diverse cultural sounds into timeless works that still inspire musicians today. One of those musicians is the drummer Andrew Dickerson, who joins me as my special studio guest on this edition of A Jazz Hour to spin some of his favourite Ellington tracks and to chat about the great man himself. But before he joins me, let's hear some of that Ellington magic, delivered by none other than Ella Fitzgerald.

0: There she was, Ella Fitzgerald, with the fabulous Take the A-Train. One of the classics, isn't it? Welcome to a Jazz Hour, Andrew Dickerson.
1: Hey, Barry. Thanks for having me back.
0: Now, this music of Duke Ellington is really remains important and immortal because of what and his style of writing. But he collaborated with many people in his written orchestrations, didn't he?
1: Yeah, I mean, the most notable one, I guess we'd say, would be Billy Strayhorn, who came into the band very late 30s, early 40s. But there was all sorts of people writing for Ellington and collaborating. And Mary Lou Williams was in there. Mm. Yeah, the great Mary Lou Williams.
0: Would you say you wrote music for specific, distinct sounds of individuals? Individual band members, usually.
1: That's one of the things he did, yeah, definitely.
0: Rather than just standard sheet music.
1: Yeah, he was writing for certain personalities in the band, whether it's Johnny Hodges or Jimmy Blanton, like we'll hear Jimmy Blanton later on today. But also, tone poems. He's writing about certain places, certain events. Yeah, super creative and always avant-garde, particularly early on. He was what he was doing was in the literal sense avant-garde. He was so different. He was at the forefront of everything. We listen to it now 100 years later and we're familiar with the sounds. But when he made them, it was a whole other kettle of fish.
0: Indeed. He kind of like, as I said in my introduction, it was simple dance entertainment. Primarily, jazz music was before he started to transform it into an art form, basically.
1: Yeah, I mean, he was starting off, when he got the Cotton Club gig, writing for dancers, for comedians, for entertainment. But very early on, he started writing long form works, much longer forms that eventually got recorded. And so many diverse influences, so much informs his music. And then every musician who followed after, it rubs off on all of us. You can't avoid it.
0: So he started mixing jazz with classical structures and sacred music and global rhythms.
1: Yeah, absolutely. And the people who came into the band, like Billy Strayhorn, was very well informed about classical music. Then you get someone like Juan Tizol, who's Puerto Rican, so he comes into the band. So many influences, and Duke was like a sponge, just soaking it all up as he went along, but putting his fingerprint on everything. Like, it's all unmistakably Duke Ellington.
0: Well, what is unmistakably Duke Ellington is you playing on your Blue Rhythm Band on this track, In My Solitude. Let's have a listen to that.

0: Beautiful sound of Brad Child there on the tenor saxophone in My Solitude, a 1934 composition by Duke Ellington. With it's got lyrics to it as well by Eddie Lang and Irving Mills. And it's reported that Ellington composed it in a recording studio in 20 minutes as he was waiting for an orchestra to arrive. And they only had three pieces and they required another one, Andrew. And this is it. And it's lasted all that time. Hey, what a beautiful piece of music.
1: Yeah, it's a gorgeous tune.
0: And we mentioned before that he was also one of the ones to firstly introduce to jazz the long-form multi-part compositions known as suites. Some of which are...
1: There's the Black, Brown and Beige, which features Mahalia Jackson. That's absolutely beautiful. There's the Queen Suite that I believe we're going to play a song from.
0: We are.
1: Nutcracker Suite, based on the Tchaikovsky.
0: Of course, yeah. Yes, that one.
1: There's that. There's the Such Sweet Thunder, which is based on Shakespearean plays.
0: That's right, yeah.
1: There's a beautiful song in that called Star-Crossed Lovers.
0: Oh.
1: If the listeners want to go out and do some homework.
0: Yeah.
1: That's worth a listen.
0: Mm. Mm.
1: The Liberian Suite, the New Orleans Suite, there's a lot of them.
0: Did you say the Far East Suite?
1: Far East Suite, I think
0: that's
1: we did.
0: That's one of my favourites.
1: Yeah, me too. That's fantastic.
0: Now, the Queen Suite, tell me about that. Because that's one of your music choices, actually,
1: yeah.
0: A beautiful track from that.
1: Well, firstly, it was almost impossible to pick three or four songs from Duke. I think it's over 3,000 compositions now.
0: Oh, my God.
1: And counting.
0: So what we're choosing is the most popular Duke Ellington song.
1: Well, with me, at least.
0: Apart from this one.
1: Yeah. Queen Suite was recorded, I think, in the 50s, when there'd been quite some time.
0: Yeah, 1959.
1: There'd been quite some time between Duke's visits to England because of wars and various things. He was over there and very impressed by meeting the Queen and royalty, as he liked to do. He liked to associate with interesting people.
0: Do you remember where it was?
1: Leeds, maybe.
0: Yeah, Leeds.
1: Some sort of festival.
0: Jazz festival of some kind, yeah.
1: And he went back to New York and wrote this piece called The Queen Suite, financed everything himself, recorded it, and printed one copy onto a gold disc and gave it to Queen Elizabeth.
0: How beautiful.
1: Yeah. And it wasn't until after he passed away that it actually became public.
0: Yeah, it wasn't actually released.
1: No, it was only one single gold copy that he gave to her,
0: yeah.
1: Which is a very, very hip thing to do.
0: Very hip. And it won a Grammy Award as well in the same year that it was...
1: Beautiful, beautiful music.
0: ...released after his death, I believe. So Ellington and Strayhorn wrote that suite.
1: Yeah, and most of the suites from the 50s onwards, they collaborated onwards until Strayhorn passed away.
0: Let's hear that track from the Queen's Suite entitled The Single Petal of a Rose.

0: single petal of a rose, composed by Duke Ellington and Billy Strayhorn, I imagine, or I presume, and played beautifully there by the Duke on the piano with Jimmy Wood on the double bass just there.
1: A little bit of bowing. This tune's got special memories for me. The great Bobby Gebbert used to play this a lot. It was actually Bobby who introduced me to this album when I was a teenager, I guess. I was maybe 16 or 17. But Bobby would play this tune, and he played it just like Ellington played it. He didn't vary it or improvise it, almost like a piece of music, like a piece of classical music. And it was beautiful, that respect he had for it. He just looked at it for what it was and played it. But I got beautiful memories of Bobby playing that so many times. Just magic tune.
0: So this would probably have been composed possibly by Billy Strayhorn as well, or I thought he would have contributed quite a bit.
1: I'm not sure, because it almost sounds like an Ellington improvisation. Who knows?
0: I mean, and of course, Irving Mills puts his name on everything, so you don't know what...
1: Well, he was Duke's manager, and I think the name just automatically got stuck on a lot of things, so he got his share.
0: Okay, let's move on, and it's... another classic track of his coming up soon, Mood Indigo. Now, this is another song that falls into the category of who actually wrote it. Barney Bigard and Duke Ellington get the credit.
1: There was actually a lawsuit later on.
0: Was there?
1: Yeah, Barney, because apparently it was Barney's original idea that he came up with in the early Ellington band. Duke took it and turned it into Mood Indigo. And years later, Barney sort of got a bit sort of miffed that Duke had taken his idea, and it became a huge hit.
0: Yeah.
1: And I think the Ellington estate or Duke's lawyers, whoever, actually paid off Barney Bigard as compensation for actually having come up with the tune.
0: Oh, right.
1: But it's that happens with a lot of Ellington things, and the fact was that if it had been left with Barney, probably nothing would have happened. And Duke took it and turned it into something significant. So it's a sort of double-edged sword.
0: It is.
1: These things. It's not the only story along those lines, though.
0: I know. No, and of course it was inducted into the Grammy Hall of Fame, so it is a very famous song.
1: Yeah,
0: back in 1975,
1: and so many different versions.
0: Oh,
1: incredible
0: so many.
1: Amount of versions. But the original, very original one, is amazing.
0: I don't think this is the original one.
1: No, this is a good one too.

0: beautiful sound of Ray Nance there on the cornet, Lawrence Brown on the trombone.
1: It's a great tune.
0: It is.
1: Yeah.
0: And so one of your selections for the program. But
1: this one's an interesting one. I mean, it's 1942. It's the famous band with Ben Webster just after Jimmy Blanton died. The thing that's interesting about this, and you're seeing we're on radio now, is the way they recorded it. What happened was, you know, most bands in those days went into the studio, bang, bang, bang, recorded tunes. Ellington's band, because they were working all the time, the music was all taken care of. So they went into the studio and they spent the majority of the time getting sound quality sorted, microphone placement, all of that sort of thing. Yeah, Ellington mastered recording technology way before any other band, and they really focused on it. So if you listen to this, the way it's recorded and the balance between instruments and the way all the instruments talk to each other in the recording is light years ahead of its time. It's absolutely beautiful. Just the recording quality, let alone the music. Hopefully listeners can hear it. It's a very, very special recording.
0: Let's have a listen.

0: that's a beautiful sound through the cans, isn't it, Andrew? Beautiful sound of the big band there. What am I here for? Duke Ellington and his famous orchestra. Famous.
1: Yes, infamous as well.
0: Infamous.
1: I think some of Duke's band made the Rolling Stones look like choir boys.
0: Some of the antics they got up to.
1: Yeah, they had a very good time.
0: How many was in the band, do you know? Often changed all the time, I suppose.
1: The early bands were about 10 piece, up to about 17 by the end.
0: That's a lot of personality to deal with in one room, isn't it?
1: Yeah, some of them stuck with Duke for years and years, even though they didn't like him as well. It's just that that's where their voice resonated the strongest in that band.
0: Well, I mentioned Jimmy Wood. He was there all the time.
1: Lawrence Brown on trombone was there for ages, and he really apparently didn't get along with Duke at all.
0: Yeah.
1: But musically, that was his home.
0: That was his home.
1: Where it worked. Yeah. It's interesting stuff.
0: A whole bevy of personalities passed through the band.
1: Absolutely.
0: Let's play a track now called Just Squeeze Me, which is Duke Ellington and his famous orchestra. Yep. Here we go with Just Squeeze Me, a 1941 popular song composed by the Duke.

Lovely version of Just Squeeze Me, Please Don't Tease Me, 1941 popular song composed by Duke Ellington. There are lyrics to that, of course, written by Lee Gaines, and it's a song

0: Hearts. Now, that was released in 1963. What do you know about this album?
1: It's part of a series when Coltrane, you know, by 63, his music was getting quite experimental.
0: Yes, it was very out there, wasn't it?
1: Yeah, and he had, you know, along with Miles Davis's band at the time, probably the most influential modern jazz band with Elvin Jones and McCoy Tyner and Jimmy Garrison. And a lot of their music was, it was sort of cutting edge for the time. But at the same time, Coltrane was recording these beautiful albums that were exactly the same band, same members, doing much more mainstream sort of repertoire and not dumbing anything down as well, just making, you know, beautiful music. So you had things like this one with Coltrane, you had the album with Johnny Hartman, the Coltrane Ballads.
0: That's a favourite of mine.
1: Oh, me too. I love that. The Coltrane Ballads album. And it shows you a completely different side of the band and just what incredible, versatile musicians they were. But this one in particular is very special, this album, and this particular track's probably the standout track
0: from that album. Yeah, this was record company-driven, do you think?
1: That has been said. That wouldn't surprise me because, you know, these record, you know, commercial records like this sell a lot. But I think it's important to realise that even if it was record company-driven, that doesn't mean they're dumbing it down or...
0: Or they don't enjoy playing. Or,
1: no, man. Duke Ellington and John Coltrane, what better combination than that is there, whether it's commercial or not?
0: Did they know each other as friends?
1: I don't think so. They would have been aware of each other.
0: They would have been aware, but they weren't really in the same camp, were they, musically?
1: No, I think they... I mean, there's photographs floating around of a TV broadcast they did, apparently, which hasn't seen the light of day. I mean, that'd be incredible footage.
0: Of them playing together.
1: Apparently. I've seen photographs, but there's no moving images. I would suspect it is probably more a record company-driven thing, and thank goodness they did it.
0: Let's have a listen.

0: There they were.
1: Yeah, beautiful music.
0: John Coltrane on the tenor saxophone. And on one track on that album, I think he plays
1: there's some soprano on
0: On one track. And Duke Ellington, of course, on the piano. Is that in the Hall of Fame? I mean, it should be, really, in a sentimental...
1: I'm not sure.
0: It's certainly a jazz standard that most people play. And the next track that we're going to play and take right back into the meaning of jazz, I would think. It don't mean a thing if it ain't got that swing.
1: Yeah.
0: This is your band. Do you play it often when you...
1: Yeah, a lot. Mm. Because, you know, because the band, you know, Blue Rhythm Band, we do a lot of stuff for dancers. And this is one that they always ask for. And it's a great song to play.
0: Yeah.
1: Fun song to play. It's a real, I mean, this music, it's essentially dance music early on.
0: When was the first recording of it?
1: 31, I think. Ivy Anderson on vocals.
0: That's right, Ivy Anderson on the vocals. And who was on the trombone? Do you remember?
1: Tricky Sam Nanton. It's that great Ellington band, Bubba Miley.
0: But he also gets Tricky a credit Sam. For the composition. On the Bubba Miley.
1: That's another one of those things.
0: So I think that's story that...
1: He may have contributed a little bit to it.
0: He would have been in the studio at the time, maybe.
1: Yeah.
0: Would have contributed to it. And Johnny Hodges is there on that recording as well.
1: Great sounds, great. On the early versions, you get Tricky Sam doing his thing with the mutes, the wah-wah mute, or the vocal growls, and it's such a unique sound.
0: There was so much live music happening then, wasn't it?
1: Incredible. Amazing. And bands were playing weeks, if not months on end, and radio broadcasts sort of every night. Jazz radio in those days was a live phenomenon. You didn't have people doing what we're doing. You didn't have the concept of a disc jockey who sits in a studio playing music didn't really exist at that point. So everything was live streamed from gigs. There'd be a little physical unit, a radio transmitter in the club that'd go to the station. So, you imagine tuning in every night, you can hear Duke Ellington's band live as it was happening. It must have been incredible.
0: And not only him.
1: Yeah, everybody. Like, most of the major clubs were affiliated with some sort of radio network. And, luckily some of those were recorded. There's a guy called Bill Savory, who was a radio engineer in New York, and in his spare time recorded to disc lots and lots of the radio broadcasts. And they're being released now by the Jazz Museum in Harlem. So, almost 100 years later, we're hearing live broadcasts with the Basie Band or Fats Waller or Benny Goodman. Incredible stuff. But it was happening every night, for hours and hours every night. All this music just going into the ether. Amazing time.
0: Amazing time. And will it ever happen again?
1: No.
0: Don't say that.
1: No, well, that's honest. But, I mean, like we were talking about before, while the music was playing, there's a lot happening still. I mean, in those days there weren't all the options for entertainment. So live music was such a big thing.
0: And they had the opportunity to use big bands because that's what it was.
1: Yeah.
0: Whereas today wages and space.
1: But
0: and
1: the music never goes away because the musicians who play it love it so much and the people who... like listening to it, love it so much. So it's always out there. Might be a little bit harder to find sometimes now. You've got to do a bit of detective work. But in Sydney, there's so much great, beautiful music happening. There's so many talented musicians, young up-and-coming musicians. It's becoming popular to swing again. Lots of young musicians playing straight-ahead swing and jazz, which is encouraging. And lots of people doing other really great creative stuff, which is fantastic as well.
0: Don't mean a thing because if it don't have that, it don't mean a thing. It ain't got that swing.
1: They can say that again.
0: You've been listening to a Jazz Hour program produced in the studios of 2MBS Fine Music Sydney. And my studio guest has been the drummer Andrew Dickerson.
1: Thanks so much for having me again. It's always a pleasure.
0: 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I'm Barry O'Sullivan, and until next time, I'll be seeing you. 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
4: Leaving a baby or a small child in a car to run a quick errand, whether that's to go to the shops and get some groceries, whether it's doing the school pickup, or whether it's dropping in on a friend, can have serious consequences. There is no safe amount of time that you can leave a small child in a car. Even on a mild day, even if it's cloudy, even if your child is sleeping, temperatures can rise quickly, and acts such as rolling down the windows do very little to stop the rise in temperature. Even though it can make an errand more difficult, you should take your child with you whenever you leave the car.
5: In a confined heated space, a child's body temperature will rise 3 to 5 times quicker than that of an adult. Children don't have the ability to cool themselves. The problem with this is heat illness can result in seizures, coma, and even be fatal. It's also important to realise that the heat develops once you close your car doors, occurs in the first 3 to 5 minutes. 75% of that heat, in fact, occurs in that short time frame. So there's no such thing as a quick errand or a quick dash out leaving your child in the car.
4: If you do come across a child in a car, you should dial 000 immediately and remain there until emergency services arrive.
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2: 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It's about being local.
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13: Papa, can we play?
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3: Good morning, I'm Laura Devoy. The family of an Australian man missing following last week's devastating floods in Nepal say he has died. Michael Keats from the New South Wales South Coast was believed to be at the border crossing between Nepal and Tibet when the floods struck. He's the first Australian known to have died. According to the latest figures from the Department of Foreign Affairs and Trade, 43 Australians were unaccounted for following last Wednesday's floods. Meantime, hundreds of Nepali and Tibetan Australians united at a candlelight vigil at Melbourne's Federation Square last night. Buddhist monks and Hindu priests chanted sacred mantras as community members laid electric candles and said prayers. National home prices fell by 0.2% in August, marking the fifth consecutive monthly decrease. Prices are now 2.7% below their peak in March this year, but remain 1.8% higher than this time last year. Adelaide recorded the biggest fall in July at 0.9%, while Darwin was the only city to rise, up 0.1%. Senior economist at realestate.com.au, Eleanor Craig, says further price falls are likely.
4: Higher interest rates remain one of the forces weighing on home prices, but we've also seen a real shake-up to housing taxation as part of the budget. Certainly, we are seeing some pretty strong signals that there's reduced numbers of investors in the market. Those tax changes are also likely impacting buy demand and confidence, as well as the ongoing price falls.
3: A report has found the cost of rebuilding homes after extreme weather events is rising faster than inflation. The Insurance Council says data from Cotality's Cordell Construction Cost Index shows building costs rose around 30% in the 5 years to March 2026, while the Consumer Price Index grew about 24% in the same period. It says rebuild costs are putting pressure on insurance premiums. The United Arab Emirates has warned of a dangerous escalation in the Middle East after it intercepted an Iranian drone attack. It came after Iran and the US exchanged fire yesterday for the first time in a month. The BBC's Hugo Bashega reports.
5: The Trump administration has been focused on putting pressure on the country through economic measures rather than military action to try to force concessions out of Iran, including reopening the Strait of Hormuz, a vital international waterway. For now, it seems the American action was limited, and there's no suggestion that this could be the beginning of large-scale attacks again. Responding to the strikes, President Masoud Pezeshkian said Iran was not seeking war, but would respond decisively to any aggression.
3: New research into the Tasmanian tiger is overturning long-held narratives about the extinct animal. David Wilson has the story.
6: A new study from Flinders University has found the Tasmanian tiger's hunting style was not as similar to wolves and dogs as first believed. Led by Professor Vera Weisbecker, the team has found the tiger's skulls and jaws allowed for a large head lethal snap hunting style, allowing it to catch fast-moving and smaller prey but with little in the way of holding power. The tigers were amongst the last mammals with this jaw type, but it's common amongst other animals such as crocodiles and predatory fish. Professor Weisbecker says this challenges myths that the tigers were ferocious predators of livestock, which contributed to them being hunted to extinction 90 years ago. The last known living Tasmanian tiger died in Hobart Zoo on September the 7th, 1936.
3: Turning to sport, Nathan Cleary and Yasmin Meeks have won New South Wales Rugby League's top awards. The pair were rewarded for their efforts in this year's State of Origin series. It's the second time Cleary has won the Brad Fittler Medal, while it's the first time Meeks has been awarded the Women's Origin Player of the Series award.
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16: Good morning, I'm Laura Devoy. The family of an Australian man missing following last week's devastating floods in Nepal say he has died. Michael Keats from the New South Wales South Coast was believed to be at the border crossing between Nepal and Tibet when the floods struck. He's the first Australian known to have died. According to the latest figures from the Department of Foreign Affairs and Trade, 43 Australians were unaccounted for following last Wednesday's floods. Meantime, hundreds of Nepali and Tibetan Australians united at a candlelight vigil at Melbourne's Federation Square last night. Buddhist monks and Hindu priests chanted sacred mantras as community members laid electric candles and said prayers. National home prices fell by 0.2% in August, marking the fifth consecutive monthly decrease. Prices are now 2.7% below their peak in March this year, but remain 1.8% higher than this time last year. Adelaide recorded the biggest fall in July at 0.9%, while Darwin was the only city to rise, up 0.1%. Senior economist at realestate.com.au, Eleanor Craig, says further price falls are likely.
1: Higher interest rates remain one of the forces weighing on home prices, but we've also seen a real shakeup to housing taxation as part of the budget. Certainly, we are seeing some pretty strong signals that there's reduced numbers of investors in the market. Those tax changes are also likely impacting buyer demand and confidence, as well as the ongoing price falls.
16: A report has found the cost of rebuilding homes after extreme weather events is rising faster than inflation. The Insurance Council says data from Cotality's Cordell Construction Cost Index shows building costs rose around 30% in the 5 years to March 2026, while the Consumer Price Index grew about 24% in the same period. It says rebuild costs are putting pressure on insurance premiums. The United Arab Emirates has warned of a dangerous escalation in the Middle East after it intercepted an Iranian drone attack. It came after Iran and the US exchanged fire yesterday for the first time in a month. The BBC's Hugo Bashega reports.
2: The Trump administration has been focused on putting pressure on the country through economic measures rather than military action to try to force concessions out of Iran, including reopening the Strait of Hormuz, a vital international waterway. For now, it seems the American action was limited, and there's no suggestion that this could be the beginning of large-scale attacks again. Responding to the strikes, President Masoud Pezeshkian said Iran was not seeking war, but would respond decisively to any aggression.
16: New research into the Tasmanian tiger is overturning long-held narratives about the extinct animal. David Wilson has the story.
10: New study from Flinders University has found the Tasmanian tiger's hunting style was not as similar to wolves and dogs as first believed. Led by Professor Vera Weisbecker, the team has found the tiger's skulls and jaws allowed for a large head lethal snap hunting style, allowing it to catch fast-moving and smaller prey but with little in the way of holding power. The tigers were amongst the last mammals with this jaw type, but it's common amongst other animals such as crocodiles and predatory fish. Professor Weisbecker says this challenges myths that the tigers were ferocious predators of livestock, which contributed to them being hunted to extinction 90 years ago. The last known living Tasmanian tiger died in Hobart Zoo on September the 7th, 1936.
16: Turning to sport, Nathan Cleary and Yasmin Meeks have won New South Wales Rugby League's top awards. The pair were rewarded for their efforts in this year's State of Origin series. It's the second time Cleary has won the Brad Fittler medal, while it's the first time Meeks has been awarded the Women's Origin Player of the Series award.
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2: Good morning, I'm Laura Devoy. Authorities in Nepal say they have made progress in accessing some of the hydropower tunnels where almost 700 people are believed to be trapped. Using controlled explosions and heavy machinery, rescue teams are clearing debris from last week's flash floods and advancing metres into the structures. Professor Arnold Dix is an engineer who's advising the rescuers in Nepal from Australia. He spoke to the BBC.
3: I can get satellite data, compare that with the information coming out of the helicopters, look at ground photographs and things, and we can work out whereabouts the actual tunnel should be, because the actual signature of them's gone. Everything's just missing. It looks like a lunar landscape.
2: More than 900 people have been confirmed dead in Nepal and 16 in Tibet. Around 5,000 are unaccounted for. The first gas from controversial Beetaloo Basin fracking projects in the Northern Territory is set to flow to homes and businesses today. The basin is a major onshore shale gas resource about 500 kilometres southeast of Darwin. More than 40 terajoules a day will flow into the NT's gas grid. More than 50 Australians have been recognised for their courage with the issuing of National Bravery Awards. Governor-General Sam Mostyn has congratulated the recipients named on Wattle Day.
4: Australians continue to show resilience and courage and care when putting themselves in danger to protect the lives and property of others. Removing others from dangerous circumstances, including beach and sea rescues, motor vehicle accidents and other treacherous and often unimaginable situations, the Australians that we honour on this list remind us of the strength and depth of the human spirit.
2: Two bravery medals have been issued. 22 individuals have received commendation for brave conduct and six groups and 30 individuals have received the group bravery citation. Governor-General Mostyn says people involved in the response to the Bondi terror attack are being considered for bravery commendations and those individuals will be honoured later this year. Today is the 75th anniversary of ANZUS, a security agreement between Australia, New Zealand and the United States. Prime Minister Anthony Albanese says the treaty, signed in 1951, formalised the Australia-US alliance, which was forged on the battlefields of two world wars. Children's voices are taking centre stage at a globally accessible Australian conference. Creating a more inclusive world for children is the theme for the Children's Voices Conference, which gets underway today. More than 1,000 people from 63 countries have registered to participate. The event's been organised by the Children's Voices Centre at Charles Sturt University in Bathurst. A festival honouring the life and legacy of country music star Dolly Parton will take place in Nashville and London next year. The 80-year-old died last week following a brief battle with cancer. Her estate says Dolly Fest will be the party of a lifetime.

0: The festival, which will take place on consecutive weekends, will replace a traditional public memorial. Further information will be announced in the coming months. Turning to sport, in tennis, Kim Birrell and James Duckworth are through to the second round of the US Open. Birrell saved a match point on her way to victory, while Duckworth won in a fourth set tiebreak. Alexander Vukic bowed out in five sets. Rinki Hijikata, Alexei Popperin and Maya Joint are due on court soon.
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8: Good morning, I'm Laura Devoy. Authorities in Nepal say they have made progress in accessing some of the hydropower tunnels where almost 700 people are believed to be trapped. Using controlled explosions and heavy machinery, rescue teams are clearing debris from last week's flash floods and advancing metres into the structures. Professor Arnold Dix is an engineer who's advising the rescuers in Nepal from Australia. He spoke to the BBC.
9: I can get satellite data, compare that with the information coming out of the helicopters, look at ground photographs and things, and we can work out whereabouts the actual tunnel should be because the actual signature of them's gone. Everything's just missing. It looks like a lunar landscape.
8: More than 900 people have been confirmed dead in Nepal and 16 in Tibet. Around 5,000 are unaccounted for. The first gas from controversial Beetaloo Basin fracking projects in the Northern Territory is set to flow to homes and businesses today. The basin is a major onshore shale gas resource about 500 kilometres southeast of Darwin. More than 40 terajoules a day will flow into the NT's gas grid. More than 50 Australians have been recognised for their courage with the issuing of National Bravery Awards. Governor-General Sam Mostyn has congratulated the recipients named on Wattle Day.
10: Australians continue to show resilience and courage and care when putting themselves in danger to protect the lives and property of others. Removing others from dangerous circumstances, including beach and sea rescues, motor vehicle accidents and other treacherous and often unimaginable situations, the Australians that we honour on this list remind us of the strength and depth of the human spirit.
8: Two bravery medals have been issued. 22 individuals have received commendation for brave conduct and 6 groups, 30 individuals have received the group bravery citation. Governor-General Mostyn says people involved in the response to the Bondi terror attack are being considered for bravery commendations and those individuals will be honoured later this year. Today is the 75th anniversary of ANZUS, a security agreement between Australia, New Zealand and the United States. Prime Minister Anthony Albanese says the treaty, signed in 1951, formalised the Australia-US alliance, which was forged on the battlefields of two world wars. Children's voices are taking centre stage at a globally accessible Australian conference. Creating a more inclusive world for children is the theme for the Children's Voices Conference, which gets underway today. More than 1,000 people from 63 countries have registered to participate. The event's been organised by the Children's Voices Centre at Charles Sturt University in Bathurst. A festival honouring the life and legacy of country music star Dolly Parton will take place in Nashville and London next year. The 80-year-old died last week following a brief battle with cancer. Her estate says Dolly Fest will be the party of a lifetime.

0: The festival, which will take place on consecutive weekends, will replace a traditional public memorial. Further information will be announced in the coming months. Turning to sport, in tennis, Kim Birrell and James Duckworth are through to the second round of the US Open. Birrell saved a match point on her way to victory, while Duckworth won in a fourth set tiebreak. Alexander Vukic bowed out in five sets. Rinki Hijikata, Alexei Popperin and Maya Joint are due on court soon.
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2: Good morning, I'm Laura Devoy. A New South Wales man is the first known Australian casualty of last week's devastating floods in Nepal. Michael Keats was believed to be at the border crossing between Nepal and Tibet when the floods struck. His family say he has died. According to the latest figures from the Department of Foreign Affairs and Trade, 43 Australians were unaccounted for following last Wednesday's floods. DFAT is yet to confirm the deaths of any Australians. Home prices in almost all capital cities have decreased for the fifth month in a row. Coatality's home value index dropped by 0.9% in August. The median property cost $912,885. Sydney led the downturn for capital cities with a 1.4% decrease, bringing the median price to $1.2 million. Darwin was the only capital to record a rise in prices, though at $647,000, its median price remains the cheapest in the nation. Treasury says artificial intelligence will help improve productivity. The latest figures show productivity has stalled, with Australia no more productive now than in 2020. In a statement, Treasurer Jim Chalmers says AI is shaping up to be the biggest economic transformation in our lifetime. He says it will impact every part of the economy and society. Hundreds of workers from New South Wales are calling for an extra public holiday. The Shop and Warehouse Workers Union says more than 400 people will march to State Parliament today, with a petition signed by over 10,000 people calling for a public holiday on the 1st of September. It would be declared a family and community day. The union says New South Wales has the fewest public holidays of any state or territory, with 11, eight of which are in the first half of the year. India says it categorically rejects a ruling by the Permanent Court of Arbitration, which said Delhi must uphold its obligations under the Indus Waters Treaty with Pakistan. India suspended the agreement, which governs the use of the Indus River, following a terror attack last year. The BBC's Caroline Davis reports from Islamabad.
3: The Indus Water Treaty is vital for Pakistan. The Indus Basin's water supplies 80% of Pakistan's farms and around a third of its hydropower. It had survived several wars over more than six decades until last year's attack on a tourist site in Indian-administered Kashmir. Islamabad took legal action, particularly concerned after India began work to boost reservoir holding capacity at two hydroelectric projects in the region, which was seen as a step outside the agreements.
2: AussieArc says it has successfully completed the first phase of a koala capture and care pilot program. Over the past 2 years, the conservation organisation has been surveying and treating the koala population within its wildlife sanctuary in New South Wales.
4: Using thermal sensing drones, we located every koala, secured them, and then health checked them under sedation. Of the eight koalas, five had chlamydia. These were sent off-site to specialist koala hospitals for treatment, including surgery. Once chlamydia-free, they returned to the ark, were fitted with collars and back mounts, and returned to the sanctuary.
2: Co-CEO Hayley Shute says phase two will involve securing, treating and introducing new wild-source koalas into the sanctuary to bolster genetics. Turning to sport, Nathan Cleary and Yasmin Meeks have won New South Wales Rugby League's top awards. The pair were rewarded for their efforts in this year's State of Origin series. It's the second time Cleary has won the Brad Fittler medal, while it's the first time Meeks has been awarded the Women's Origin Player of the Series award.
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6: Good morning, I'm Laura Devoy. A New South Wales man is the first known Australian casualty of last week's devastating floods in Nepal. Michael Keats was believed to be at the border crossing between Nepal and Tibet when the floods struck. His family say he has died. According to the latest figures from the Department of Foreign Affairs and Trade, 43 Australians were unaccounted for following last Wednesday's floods. DFAT is yet to confirm the deaths of any Australians. Home prices in almost all capital cities have decreased for the fifth month in a row. Cotality's home value index dropped by 0.9% in August. The median property cost $912,885. Sydney led the downturn for capital cities with a 1.4% decrease, bringing the median price to $1.2 million. Darwin was the only capital to record a rise in prices, though at $647,000, its median price remains the cheapest in the nation. Treasury says artificial intelligence will help improve productivity. The latest figures show productivity has stalled, with Australia no more productive now than in 2020. In a statement, Treasurer Jim Chalmers says AI is shaping up to be the biggest economic transformation in our lifetime. He says it will impact every part of the economy and society. Hundreds of workers from New South Wales are calling for an extra public holiday. The Shop and Warehouse Workers Union says more than 400 people will march to State Parliament today, with a petition signed by over 10,000 people calling for a public holiday on the 1st of September. It would be declared a family and community day. The union says New South Wales has the fewest public holidays of any state or territory, with 11, eight of which are in the first half of the year. India says it categorically rejects a ruling by the Permanent Court of Arbitration, which said Delhi must uphold its obligations under the Indus Waters Treaty with Pakistan. India suspended the agreement, which governs the use of the Indus River, following a terror attack last year. The BBC's Caroline Davis reports from Islamabad.
7: The Indus Water Treaty is vital for Pakistan. The Indus Basin's water supplies 80% of Pakistan's farms and around a third of its hydropower. It had survived several wars over more than six decades until last year's attack on a tourist site in Indian-administered Kashmir. Islamabad took legal action, particularly concerned after India began work to boost reservoir holding capacity at two hydroelectric projects in the region, which was seen as a step outside the agreements.
6: AussieArc says it has successfully completed the first phase of a koala capture and care pilot program. Over the past 2 years, the conservation organisation has been surveying and treating the koala population within its wildlife sanctuary in New South Wales.
8: Using thermal sensing drones, we located every koala, secured them, and then health checked them under sedation. Of the eight koalas, five had chlamydia. These were sent off-site to specialist koala hospitals for treatment, including surgery. Once chlamydia free, they returned to the ark, were fitted with collars and back mounts, and returned to the sanctuary.
6: Co-CEO Hayley Shute says phase two will involve securing, treating and introducing new wild source koalas into the sanctuary to bolster genetics. Turning to sport, Nathan Cleary and Yasmin Meeks have won New South Wales Rugby League's top awards. The pair were rewarded for their efforts in this year's State of Origin series. It's the second time Cleary has won the Brad Fittler medal, while it's the first time Meeks has been awarded the Women's Origin Player of the Series award.
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1: 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Some people like the old songs. 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
2: Good morning, I'm Laura Devoy. A New South Wales man is the first known Australian casualty of last week's devastating floods in Nepal. Michael Keats was believed to be at the border crossing between Nepal and Tibet when the floods struck. His family say he has died. According to the latest figures from the Department of Foreign Affairs and Trade, 43 Australians were unaccounted for following last Wednesday's floods. DFAT is yet to confirm the deaths of any Australians. Home prices in almost all capital cities have decreased for the fifth month in a row. Cotality's home value index dropped by 0.9% in August. The median property cost $912,885. Sydney led the downturn for capital cities with a 1.4% decrease, bringing the median price to $1.2 million. Darwin was the only capital to record a rise in prices, though at $647,000, its median price remains the cheapest in the nation. Treasury says artificial intelligence will help improve productivity. The latest figures show productivity has stalled, with Australia no more productive now than in 2020. In a statement, Treasurer Jim Chalmers says AI is shaping up to be the biggest economic transformation in our lifetime. He says it will impact every part of the economy and society. Hundreds of workers from New South Wales are calling for an extra public holiday. The Shop and Warehouse Workers Union says more than 400 people will march to State Parliament today with a petition signed by over 10,000 people calling for a public holiday on the 1st of September. It would be declared a family and community day. The union says New South Wales has the fewest public holidays of any state or territory with 11, eight of which are in the first half of the year. India says it categorically rejects a ruling by the Permanent Court of Arbitration, which said Delhi must uphold its obligations under the Indus Waters Treaty with Pakistan. India suspended the agreement, which governs the use of the Indus River, following a terror attack last year. The BBC's Caroline Davis reports from Islamabad.
3: The Indus Water Treaty is vital for Pakistan. The Indus Basin's water supplies 80% of Pakistan's farms and around a third of its hydropower. It had survived several wars over more than six decades until last year's attack on a tourist site in Indian-administered Kashmir. Islamabad took legal action, particularly concerned after India began work to boost reservoir holding capacity at two hydroelectric projects in the region, which was seen as a step outside the agreements.
2: AussieArc says it has successfully completed the first phase of a koala capture and care pilot program. Over the past 2 years, the conservation organisation has been surveying and treating the koala population within its wildlife sanctuary in New South Wales.
4: Using thermal sensing drones, we located every koala, secured them, and then health checked them under sedation. Of the eight koalas, five had chlamydia. These were sent off-site to specialist koala hospitals for treatment, including surgery. Once chlamydia-free, they returned to the ark, were fitted with collars and back mounts, and returned to the sanctuary.
2: Co-CEO Hayley Shute says phase two will involve securing, treating, and introducing new wild source koalas into the sanctuary to bolster genetics. Turning to sport, Nathan Cleary and Yasmin Meeks have won New South Wales Rugby League's top awards. The pair were rewarded for their efforts in this year's State of Origin series. It's the second time Cleary has won the Brad Fittler medal, while it's the first time Meeks has been awarded the Women's Origin Player of the Series award.
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0: Hello, and welcome to The Wire, your national and independent coverage of current affairs right across Australia on community and Indigenous radio. I'm Mary-Kate Hannigan, coming to you from 4ZZZ in Meanjin, Brisbane. And today on the show...
1: If you live near a food hub, your health outcomes increase and your food insecurity decreases. So that's actually scientifically proven now.
0: As the cost of living rises and more Australians face food insecurity, community food buying schemes are gaining popularity. Also,
2: there will be significant implications for how teachers and schools adapt to teaching about digital technology.
0: As parents and teachers call for a digital detox in Australian schools, we hear about the benefits and concerns. And later today,
3: the theme we have for Multicultural Queensland Month is bringing people together. And that can sound like a very high and noble theme, but the reality is humanity, there is one human race and many diverse ethnic and cultural backgrounds.
0: Multicultural Queensland Month is wrapping up for another year. We'll have this and more for you over the next half hour. Thanks for being with us today. We're on air across Australia, thanks to the Community Radio Network and support from the Community Broadcasting Foundation. First up today, at least 794 people have been killed and more than 3,000 remain missing in Nepal following catastrophic flash floods and landslides along the country's border with China. Thousands are in need of urgent humanitarian assistance, with rescue efforts continuing despite difficult access to affected communities. The Australian government is deploying a further $3 million in assistance for the response and recovery following the devastation. 42 Australians still remain unaccounted for. The Executive Director of Emergency Action Alliance, Karen Morris, says the scale of the disaster is immense and all donations help trusted aid agencies provide life-saving support.
4: We are seeing this as being a very significant disaster event. We obviously in the humanitarian world, we respond to disasters in all different locations, but the scale of this one has even our own partners shocked. In terms of the extent of the area that's been affected and the severity with which it's been affected. So we've all seen the videos and it really is truly shocking. But when something of that size and scale happens, the humanitarian crisis that's left in its wake is absolutely immense. And that's what we're hearing from our partners who we are in regular contact with. And that's the reality that they're facing right now.
0: We've got communities that are already harder to reach, being made less accessible because of the disaster. What are the most urgent needs for people affected by the floods and the landslides?
4: Yeah, that's exactly right. It's highly inaccessible to begin with. And now that the bridges and roads have been swept away, it just makes it even more difficult. There are always ways to get aid in. We see the helicopters. There are certain communities that are accessible. So we've got to really at this stage focus on what we can absolutely do and where the needs are the greatest. Obviously, with something like this, the first and most apparent needs are somewhere to stay, a safe place, roof over their head, and food, water, safe drinking water is really crucial at this point in time, and medical assistance for the people who have been injured as a result of this, but then also just everyday medical assistance for people who might have already been on medication. They need to still have those crucial medications coming through. So our members are still in the rapid assessment phase. There is aid already coming in.
0: Is it likely that we won't know the real scale of the disaster until a little bit more time has passed, considering the cutoff of communications?
4: Yeah, exactly. It is a really challenging situation because so many people have lost their loved ones. They can't get in touch with them. They don't know whether they have found a safe place, and they're just harbouring safely whilst waiting to be found, or whether they sadly are no longer with us. So it's just so terrifying, and there is so much unknown. We've seen what the topography looks like. It's literally been swept away. This entire valley has been swept away. So it could be weeks before we know the true figures. So many have died, but then so many people have been injured as well, terribly injured. many, many more so than those who have died.
0: Why is giving through or donating through the joint appeal the best way for Australians to help?
4: We do see that in emergencies like this, Australians are incredibly generous. They want to help. It's their instinct. And that is one of the special things about Australia. But what can also happen is that there can be not necessarily even false appeals, but people who, well-meaning, might set up a GoFundMe and then not know what to do with the money, or the money goes to where it's not even needed. So a trusted, robust mechanism such as the Emergency Action Alliance, which is where the Foreign Minister has been pointing Australians to. So Minister Wong has been saying, if you want to donate, the Emergency Action Alliance is a great way to do that. And one of the main reasons is because it's a comprehensive humanitarian response. Each of our members, whether it's Save the Children or Oxfam, Plan International, Caritas, Care Australia, they're each experts in a very specific aspect of this humanitarian response. I think by donating to the Emergency Action Alliance, you're essentially delivering the most comprehensive response that is possible in this particular and very complex emergency where there are so many people affected. So, and it's trusted, it's trustworthy.
0: And what is likely to happen in the coming days as search and rescue efforts continue and the humanitarian response begins to scale up? You know, I think long-term recovery probably seems miles and miles away.
4: The priorities at the moment are setting up emergency shelters. That includes temporary housing and essential household items like in a way of cooking meals, etc. Distribution of food and clean water, as I mentioned, the hygiene kits, just to make sure that people don't encounter second stage disasters such as disease, and child protection and safe spaces for families. If there are children who have lost their parents as a result of what has happened, they need to be protected. And then the longer term is the rebuilding, making sure that they can build back better and stronger with consideration to the potential risks of something like that happening again.
0: Executive Director of Emergency Action Alliance, Karen Morris there. And if you'd like to donate or learn more about what you can do to help, you can visit our website or emergencyaction.org.au.
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0: As the cost of living rises and more Australians face food insecurity, community food buying schemes are gaining popularity. Box Divvy is a social enterprise connecting consumers with farmers, helping communities access fresh produce at a fair price. They operate across New South Wales, Victoria and the ACT and have now launched in Queensland. The Wire's Eduardo Jordan asked co-founder of Box Divvy, Jane Travers-Drapes, the purpose of the enterprise.
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1: So we started in New South Wales. We have 360 hubs now across ACT, New South Wales and Victoria. Our aim is to go national, so Queensland was next off the rank. South Australia will be next. 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
6: Now, you explain a little bit about on how the hubs operate across Australia. So could you explain a little bit more about how do you get people involved into becoming a hubster?
1: So a lot of this is all word of mouth and community driven. We are doing some social ads in Queensland just to get it off the ground. But you can go onto Box Divi website and you'll see Starter Hub. There's all information about that, and then you apply. One of our team, all our team are hubsters and work remotely. One of them will contact you, have a chat, and if it's going to be for you, then we set the hub up. We give you full training and ongoing training and support. So basically it's like running a little micro business, but we actually help you do it and be successful.
6: Now, Jane, why do you think consumers are questioning more about their food than just the price?
1: From a supermarket point of view, I'll put this into a generational perspective. My grandmother never shopped at the supermarket. Why? They didn't exist. So it's only a couple of generations that we've been convinced that supermarkets are the way to go. And the direction they're going in is to autonomize it, so it's all robotics, et cetera, and no people. We're all about community, all about mental health, eating well, and knowing your neighbours. So the people that join your hub are your neighbours. And they don't have many food miles to go, so they literally walk around and pick up their groceries. They can drive. But we have people on bicycles and little trolleys picking up. It's quite sweet. But you get to know your neighbours, and we've got great stories. There's two girls that met, found out they're studying the same course and ended up studying together. How beautiful is that?
6: Now, how is your model helping to reduce food insecurity and food waste overall?
1: So we actually have published research in Appetite, which is a trade magazine, research done independently by Western Sydney Uni and Wollongong University, showing that if you live near a food hub, one of our food hubs, your health outcomes increase and your food insecurity decreases. So that's actually scientifically proven now, which has been wonderful. And the reason being is that you can actually go and buy the things. Literally, it takes me 5 minutes to do my shopping, but I'm not tempted. When I go to a supermarket and they make the majority of their income from all the highly processed and sweets and, you know, the high sugar value things, that's where, and the end of aisle. So I'm tempted at the end of the aisle to grab things. We do not offer any highly processed food.
0: Co-founder of Box Divi, Jane Travers Drapes there, speaking with The Wire's Eduardo Jordan. You're listening to The Wire, independent current affairs on community and Indigenous radio. I'm Mary-Kate Hannigan in Brisbane. A big hello to our friends in Alice Springs on 8CCC, to our listeners in Armidale on 2ARM, and to the other side of the country on Radio Galari in Broome, Western Australia. As digital learning dominates most Australian schools, there are increased calls by parents and teachers to return back to traditional pen and paper learning. Some states, like Victoria, have begun implementing time limits on screen use during school hours. However, there are concerns from researchers who question limiting screen time and the benefit for all students. The Wire's Tony Pankaluik spoke to Senior Lecturer in Digital Technologies for Learning at the University of Wollongong, Dr. Carly Beckman, to find out why blanket restrictions may not be the right choice.
7: So we know that screens have been used in classrooms for the last couple of decades, and the curriculum has been written with that in mind. So we know that schools are a crucial place where children and young people develop the necessary skills and knowledge that they need to be able to use technologies effectively, both for their learning but also for their futures, which will involve digital technologies. So if we pull back from using technologies in schools, or screens as it's being referred to, there will be significant implications for how teachers and schools adapt to teaching about digital technology, but also significantly limited opportunities for children to learn about technologies as well as use them effectively and in fun ways for their learning.
8: If you can explain about the benefits of how like screens help students, because again, I know we're in a digital world, and what are the misconceptions about the screen time?
7: So I might start with the misconceptions about screen time. And this word screen time and referring to screens use in schools is something that's really ramped up and is coming from health research. So we know that there's been lots of research about the effects of young children's time, particularly when they're sedentary, like sitting down and watching screens. We saw concerns around the TV and then iPads coming out of the health research. And we know that there's some solid research that says that reducing that sedentary time, sitting down and looking at screens, is ideal for children's development. But that sensibility about screens and anxiety about too much time looking at screens is creeping into what's happening in school. Now, I think parents, we don't always know exactly what's happening across the entire day in school. And sometimes there is a bit of a perception that perhaps children are spending too much time looking at their iPads or their laptops across primary school and high school. But there isn't actually any clear data that tells us exactly how long children and young people are spending on screens in schools to begin with. We do know that it's quite varied across schools and across ages, but we don't actually have any conclusive data to say that it's too much. So screens can be really beneficial for all children within the context of their schooling. Now, we know that there are some concerns from teachers and from parents that they can be distracting and that screens are not always effective, and that is definitely true. The quality of digital technology applications and different uses does vary, but we know that particularly for kids from lower socioeconomic backgrounds and from rural and remote areas, kids that may not have high quality experiences with technologies outside of school, schools are a really important place for them to develop digital literacy skills that they aren't getting elsewhere. Some of the arguments that have been thrown about is that kids can just learn later. There's always plenty of time for them to catch up on these skills. But it's really important that kids are having a range of high quality experiences with digital media and digital technologies to enrich their learning, even from a primary age children.
8: Is there any differences in how each state is tackling this issue at this point of time?
7: So we know that Victoria has been the first to move on restricting the use of screens in schools, and they have announced that from 2027 they will place time limits on the uses of student use of devices in primary schools. They proposed to do a similar measure in high schools but have since stepped back from that. And then since the Federal Education Minister Jason Clare made an announcement and a call for a digital detox, we're seeing that other state education ministers have also commented with some concerns about screens in schools. And so we can expect those education departments are also starting to have conversations about what might be done.
8: What would you like to see in future, just from your perspective, in the next couple of years to help with the issue just with screen time?
7: What we would love to see happening is some discussions around the quality of technology use in schools. So shifting the argument away from thinking about how much time should be spent on screens and moving to thinking about how can we identify the best technologies to use, those technologies that have shown to improve learning and to be beneficial for use in schools. And then how can we give really clear and consistent advice and support to schools and teachers to be able to easily identify how they are best used across different subject areas and with different age groups of children.
0: Dr. Carly Beckman from the University of Wollongong there, speaking with The Wire's Tony Pankaluik.
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0: Multicultural Queensland Month is wrapping up for another year, celebrating the success of a multicultural Queensland. Last Friday, the Multicultural Queensland Awards were held to acknowledge the contribution of outstanding community members across the state. State Minister for Multicultural Affairs, Fiona Simpson, says multiculturalism has shaped Australia into what it is today. The Wire's Eduardo Jordan spoke with Minister Simpson about Multicultural Queensland Month.
10: It's a wonderful month of celebration. There's certainly the opportunity of a showcase of our diverse cultures throughout Queensland. But I'm constantly reminded it's not only about the parties, it's really about the presence of our diverse communities in our Queensland, throughout the rural and regional and urban areas, that people are living lives that are building businesses, building families, and providing essential services. So it's great to celebrate, and it's also great to recognise.
6: Now, this year there were a little bit more events across the state, particularly in regional Queensland throughout the month. What event was the most meaningful for you?
10: Oh, I think that would be like picking your favourite child, wouldn't it? Look, there's always those standout events, the ones that have been recognised on the cultural calendar, such as the Luminous Parade, and that is beautiful for how many young families come out. I think that to me speaks of something very special in uniting people across the way, and that's at South Bank. However, I know that there's been a lot of events right throughout Queensland, and I think in some ways those can be quite powerful because people are already in the communities. They could have been here generationally from very diverse backgrounds or be new migrants. I understand the Lockyer Valley Festival of Cultures and Multicultural Extravaganza in Cairns were some great events. And while I didn't go to those, colleagues of mine did from the community. And I'm getting great reports about just how well received and how much fun and how inclusive those events were.
6: This year, there's been a lot of controversial statements about Australia needs to be monocultural. But how important is to showcase multiculturalism across Queensland and across Australia?
10: The theme we have for Multicultural Queensland Month is bringing people together. And that can sound like a very high and noble theme, but the reality is humanity. There is one human race and many diverse ethnic and cultural backgrounds. We are one humanity, and everyone has communities of great and beautiful diverse heritages. And that's what we've got to acknowledge, is that Australia has always had diverse cultures. We do better when we bring people together, when we bring people together where you share values, you share the beauty of our democratic, peaceful nation, where we respect people's right to raise their family, worship in different faiths, or even some people will choose not to have a faith, but we respect those rights. So with all of that diversity, diversity of backgrounds and beliefs, the shared values of community, I think that's where we bring people together and we do best. Celebrate our diversity, build stronger communities.
6: Now, let's have a chat about the categories for this year. I mean, they were slightly changed from last year, but one of the interesting ones is women's economic empowerment. Could you please expand on why this award was important to be included?
10: Thank you. Well, I'm also the Minister for Women and Women's Economic Security. And it was a good fit to put a spotlight on an area that we do need to elevate, to amplify, and help women overcome barriers to full economic participation. There's a lot of good reasons, unfortunately, why the historically barriers to full economic participation. It could be that with women having children, they have a break from their paid work, or they're caring for elderly family, or in the multicultural community, they may also find if they've come into the country and they're still learning the language and then they're caring for children, they may not always have that exposure in the marketplace to learning English and being involved. So this is putting a spotlight on why it matters so much.
6: Now, another new category this year is Social Cohesion and Community Impact Project of the Year. But how critical is social cohesion and community impact for multicultural communities?
10: Well, I think it's important for all of us, even if you're not from a multicultural background. Well, let's face it, our first peoples have been here for tens of thousands of years, and the rest of us, our families, our ancestors have come to this land at some point. We're one human race, but with diverse histories, heritages, and stories. Social cohesion, though, is more than just about statements. It's people working together. I'm a big and passionate believer in the power of community. I love the fact that, and community isn't just a cohort of people and saying we're a community. A community shouldn't have boundaries, shouldn't have barriers to others coming into it. Social cohesion isn't about everyone agreeing on everything, but it's having a civil conversation in civil ways that you can have those different views, but people feel safe.
0: Queensland Minister for Multicultural Affairs, Fiona Simpson there, speaking with The Wire's Eduardo Jordan. And unfortunately, that's the end of the show today. Thanks so much for listening, wherever you are in Australia. The Wire has been produced today with the great support of the Community Radio Network and the Community Broadcasting Foundation. 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The Wire acknowledges the traditional custodians of the Turrbal and Yuggera countries where this program has been produced, and we pay our respects to Aboriginal elders, past, present, and emerging. Today, The Wire came to you from 4ZZZ in Meanjin, Brisbane. I'm Mary-Kate Hannigan. As always, thank you so much for your company, and we'll see you next time on The Wire.

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3: Good morning, I'm Laura Devoy. The family of a New South Wales man missing in Nepal say they believe he has died. Michael Keats was believed to be at the border crossing between Nepal and Tibet when flash floods struck last Wednesday. He's believed to be the first known Australian casualty. The Department of Foreign Affairs and Trade is yet to confirm any Australian deaths. It says there are 43 Australians unaccounted for. Foreign Minister Penny Wong told News 24 her thoughts are with the families and loved ones of those people.
4: We've not received official confirmation, but we respect the families' rights to make a public statement. And again, my thoughts are with them and with the family and friends of all of the Australians who are currently unaccounted for. We are urgently working. We are working around the clock to get information.
3: Home values across the country have declined for a fifth consecutive month. Cotality says prices dropped by 0.9% in August. Darwin was the only capital city to record a rise. Agriculture production is forecast to fall by 5% this financial year. The Australian Bureau of Agricultural and Resource Economics and Sciences says while the value is down, there were improvements to this year's outlook over winter. Production value is expected to come in at just under $100 billion, or $105 billion when fisheries and forestry are included. ABARES says the winter crop is the fourth largest crop on record. A review of the Australian Carbon Credit Unit scheme legislation has found it is robust and remains fundamentally sound to Australia's climate policy. The scheme is a voluntary program which enables businesses, communities and landholders to earn carbon credits for storing carbon or reducing greenhouse gas emissions. A review was conducted by the Climate Change Authority. The federal government has welcomed the findings and says it remains committed to providing stable and predictable policy settings for the scheme. From house fires and ocean rescues to intervening in violent situations, more than 50 Australians have been recognised for their courage. Governor General Sam Mostyn has announced 30 Australian bravery decorations to recognise 54 people.
5: Special measures of thanks to those for whom an act of courage has left physical or emotional wounds that endure long after the moment of danger has passed. In 2026, three bravery decorations will be awarded posthumously. Two to individuals who lost their lives performing acts of great courage.
3: Among those individuals, Antong Jiang. He lost his life after helping to rescue a distressed swimmer in Wollongong, New South Wales, 3 years ago. The recipients have been named on Wattle Day for the second year. The Australian Melanoma Research Foundation is encouraging young Australians to have a sun-safe spring. Melanoma is the third most common form of cancer in Australia and the second most commonly diagnosed among those aged 20 to 39. Ahead of what could be one of the nation's hottest ever summers, the Research Foundation wants Australians to educate themselves on sun safety. Common myths include people with darker skin tones do not need sun protection and sunscreen ingredients cause cancer. Turning to sport, in tennis, Kim Birrell and James Duckworth are through to the second round of the US Open. Birrell saved a match point on her way to victory, while Duckworth won in a fourth set tiebreak. Alexander Vukic bowed out of the tournament in five sets. Maya Joint is on court now, with Rinki Hijikata and Alexei Popperin up soon.
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11: 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You know, a great song can last forever, but so can the consequences of drink driving. 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
2: Good morning, I'm Laura Devoy. The Foreign Minister says the government does not have any confirmation of Australian deaths in Nepal. The family of a New South Wales man say they believe he died in the floods which struck last Wednesday. According to the Department of Foreign Affairs and Trade, 43 Australians are unaccounted for. Foreign Minister Penny Wong told the ABC DFAT is working urgently to gain any information it can.
3: And we hold grave concerns for their safety and obviously those concerns worsen every day that goes by. Can I say how much my thoughts, the thoughts of all of us, are with the families and friends of those who are unaccounted for. This is an just such a distressing time.
2: The first gas from the Beetaloo Basin, about 500 kilometres southeast of Darwin, will flow to homes and businesses today. More than 40 terajoules a day will flow into the Northern Territory's gas grid. Australians diagnosed with advanced bladder cancer now have access to a new treatment option on the Pharmaceutical Benefits Scheme. More than 3,000 Australians are diagnosed with bladder cancer each year, and survival rates have declined significantly in recent decades. Associate Professor Andrew Weichart says the drug will provide an alternative first-line treatment option to chemotherapy for suitable patients.
4: In my experience, looking after patients with metastatic bladder cancer, sadly, too many patients are dying within a year or two of diagnosis, and we desperately need new options for patients that might be able to harness newer technologies such as the immune-stimulating treatment to better control the cancer.
2: Police say a fatal home invasion in Sydney's southwest this morning was a targeted attack. Emergency services were called to a home in Glen Alpine about 3:40 a.m. to reports a person had been shot. A man in his 20s was declared deceased at the scene. Acting Superintendent Gretchen Atkins says he was only known to police for a traffic offence. She refused to comment on reports suggesting the victim was not the intended target.
5: We believe at this point in time it is a targeted attack. That is all the information we've been able to gather at this point in time. It is really early stages of the investigation.
2: Police are searching for multiple alleged offenders. Military bases in far north Queensland will be hosting federal MPs this week as part of an inquiry into the Department of Defence's annual report. Shannon Kirkwood has the details.
6: The Parliamentary Joint Committee on Defence is in Toowoomba today. Committee Chair Senator Deborah O'Neill says the group is holding public hearings and will be visiting Borneo Barracks, north of Toowoomba, to view firsthand Australia's defence capabilities. Borneo Barracks is a key signals and telecommunications training ground. The committee will also speak to the Australian-owned company Wagner Corporation, which owns and operates the Wellcamp Aerospace and Defence Precinct in Toowoomba. A visit is planned of the RAAF-based Townsville tomorrow, where public hearings are also scheduled. The committee is tasked with reviewing the administration and expenditure of Australian defence agencies, including annual reports.
2: Turning to sport, football great Lionel Messi has announced his retirement from the Argentinian team. In a post on social media, the 39-year-old said he made the decision 2 days after Argentina lost the World Cup final in July. Messi has played 207 games for his country and scored 125 goals. He led Argentina to the World Cup in 2022.
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